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feel like y'all don't need love. 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Like, I got a schedule to attend to, though. I can't really.

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Travinson, Willie Nelson, there's old Chet. I said, well, where's Porter Wagoner's name? Oh, there it is. And then there was Loretta Lynn and Tammy Wynette and Dolly Parton.

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stand up in front the mirror and look at yourself, look at your face. That is what I want you to do. And then I want you to bow your head in confession and cry. Cry to yourself that you are responsible because you voted for the PNM and all the corps, or that you did not vote at all.

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1: We just gonna do another song here for specific reasons. You remember the other day they said Abubakar is take over again? Abubakar coming on the road and wants that thing in tongue and this was a rumor, right? Name of the song, Rumors.

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1: 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We going Grandy.
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0: I mean, there is one thing to say at this point. Kaiso, Kaiso.
1: Yes,
0: you understand?
1: Yes, Kaiso.
0: Kaiso, Kaiso. And it's a pity that we had to wait so long to hear such a moving performance this evening.

0: unrivaled experience.
1: We continue our Bible reading in the book of 1 Samuel chapter 18, David's victory and Saul's demise. This is the Bible reading from the book of 1 Samuel chapter

0: Now when he had finished speaking to Saul, the soul of Jonathan was knit to the soul of David, and Jonathan loved him as his own soul. Saul took him that day and would not let him go home to his father's house any more. Then Jonathan and David made a covenant, because he loved him as his own soul. And Jonathan took off the robe that was on him and gave it to David, with his armor, even to his sword and his bow and his belt. So David went out wherever Saul sent him and behaved wisely. And Saul set him over the men of war, and he was accepted in the sight of all the people, and also in the sight of Saul's servants. Now it had happened, as they were coming home, when David was returning from the slaughter of the Philistine, that the women had come out of all the cities of Israel, singing and dancing to meet King Saul, with tambourines, with joy, and with musical instruments. So the women sang as they danced, and said,
1: Saul has slain his thousands, and David his 10,000s.
0: Then Saul was very angry, and the saying displeased him.
2: They have ascribed to David 10,000s, and to me they have ascribed only thousands. Now what more can he have but the kingdom?
0: So Saul eyed David from that day forward, and it happened on the next day that the distressing spirit from God came upon Saul, and he prophesied inside the house. So David played music with his hand, as at other times. But there was a spear in Saul's hand, and Saul cast the spear, for he said,
2: I will pin David to the wall.
0: But David escaped his presence twice. Now Saul was afraid of David, because the Lord was with him, but had departed from Saul. Therefore Saul removed him from his presence, and made him his captain over 1,000. And he went out and came in before the people. And David behaved wisely in all his ways, and the Lord was with him. Therefore, when Saul saw that he behaved very wisely, he was afraid of him. But all Israel and Judah loved David, because he went out and came in before them. Then Saul said to David,
2: Here is my older daughter, Merab. I will give her to you as a wife. Only be valiant for me, and fight the Lord's battles.
0: For Saul thought,
2: Let my hand not be against him, but let the hand of the Philistines be against him.
0: So David said to Saul,
3: Who am I? And what is my life or my father's family in Israel that I should be son-in-law to the king?
0: But it happened at the time when Merab, Saul's daughter, should have been given to David, that she was given to Adriel, the Meholathite, as a wife. Now Michal, Saul's daughter, loved David, and they told Saul, and the thing pleased him. So Saul said,
2: I will give her to him that she may be a snare to him, and that the hand of the Philistines may be against him.
0: Therefore Saul said to David a second time,
2: You shall be my son-in-law today.
0: And Saul commanded his servants,
2: Communicate with David secretly and say, Look, the king has delight in you, and all his servants love you. Now therefore, become the king's son-in-law.
0: So Saul's servants spoke those words in the hearing of David. And David said,
3: Does it seem to you a light thing to be a king's son-in-law, seeing I am a poor and lightly esteemed man?
0: And the servants of Saul told him,
4: In this manner David spoke.
2: Thus you shall say to David, The king does not desire any dowry, but 100 foreskins of the Philistines to take vengeance on the king's enemies.
0: But Saul thought to make David fall by the hand of the Philistines. So when his servants told David these words, it pleased David well to become the king's son-in-law. Now the days had not expired, Therefore David arose and went, he and his men, and killed 200 men of the Philistines. And David brought their foreskins, and they gave them in full cut to the king, that he might become the king's son-in-law. Then Saul gave him Michal, his daughter, as a wife. Thus Saul saw and knew that the Lord was with David, and that Michal, Saul's daughter, loved him. And Saul was still more afraid of David. So Saul became David's enemy continually. Then the princes of the Philistines went out to war. And so it was, whenever they went out, that David behaved more wisely than all the servants of Saul, so that his name became highly esteemed.

0: unrivaled experience.
1: We continue the interesting story between David and Saul, and now his son Jonathan, as Saul plot to take the life of David, but God have bigger plans for him. This is the Bible reading from the book of 1 Samuel, chapter 19. Chapter 19.

0: to Saul his father.
1: Let not the king sin against his servant, against David, because he has not sinned against you, and because his works have been very good toward you. For he took his life in his hands and killed the Philistine, and the Lord brought about a great deliverance for all Israel. You saw it and rejoiced. Why then will you sin against innocent blood to kill David without a cause?
0: So Saul heeded the voice of Jonathan, and Saul swore,
2: "As the Lord lives, he shall not be killed."
0: Then Jonathan called David, and Jonathan told him all these things. So Jonathan brought David to Saul, and he was in his presence as in times past. There was war again, and David went out and fought with the Philistines and struck them with a mighty blow, and they fled from him. Now the distressing spirit from the Lord came upon Saul as he sat in his house with his spear in his hand. And David was playing music with his hand. Then Saul sought to pin David to the wall with the spear, but he slipped away from Saul's presence, and he drove the spear into the wall. So David fled and escaped that night. Saul also sent messengers to David's house to watch him and to kill him in the morning. And Michal, David's wife, told him,
3: "If you do not save your life tonight, tomorrow you will be killed."
0: So Michal let David down through a window, and he went and fled and escaped. And Michal took an image and laid it in the bed, put a cover of goat's hair for his head, and covered it with clothes. So when Saul sent messengers to take David, she said,
3: "He is sick."
0: Then Saul sent the messengers back to see David.
2: "Bring him up to me in the bed, that I may kill him."
0: And when the messengers had come in, there was the image in the bed with a cover of goat's hair for his head. Then Saul said to Michal,
2: "Why have you deceived me like this and sent my enemy away so that he has escaped?"
3: "He said to me, 'Let me go. Why should I kill you?'"
0: So David fled and escaped and went to Samuel at Ramah, and told him all that Saul had done to him. And he and Samuel went and stayed in Naioth. Now it was told Saul,
4: "Take note, David is at Naioth in Ramah."
0: Then Saul sent messengers to take David. And when they saw the group of prophets prophesying, and Samuel standing as leader over them, the Spirit of God came upon the messengers of Saul, and they also prophesied. And when Saul was told, he sent other messengers, and they prophesied likewise. Then Saul sent messengers again the third time, and they prophesied also. Then he also went to Ramah, and came to the great well that is at Sechu. So he asked,
2: "Where are Samuel and David?"
0: And someone said,
1: "Indeed, they are at Naioth in Ramah."
0: So he went there to Naioth in Ramah. Then the Spirit of God was upon him also, and he went on and prophesied until he came to Naioth in Ramah. And he also stripped off his clothes and prophesied before Samuel in like manner, and lay down naked all that day and all that night. Therefore they say, "Is Saul also among the prophets?"

0: survival experience. This is the Bible reading from the book of 1 Samuel, chapter 20.
1: Then David fled from Naioth in Ramah and went and said to Jonathan,
2: "What have I done? What is my iniquity, and what is my sin before your father that he seeks my life?"
3: "By no means. You shall not die. Indeed, my father will do nothing, either great or small, without first telling me. And why should my father hide this thing from me? It is not so."
1: Then David took an oath again.
2: "Your father certainly knows that I have found favor in your eyes. And he has said, 'Do not let Jonathan know this, lest he be grieved.' But truly, as the Lord lives and as your soul lives, there is but a step between me and death."
3: "Whatever you yourself desire, I will do it for you."
2: "Indeed, tomorrow is the new moon, and I should not fail to sit with the king to eat. But let me go, that I may hide in the field until the third day at evening. If your father misses me at all, then say, 'David earnestly asked permission of me that he might run over to Bethlehem, his city, for there is a yearly sacrifice there for all the family.' If he says thus, 'It is well, your servant will be safe.' But if he is very angry, be sure that evil is determined by him. Therefore you shall deal kindly with your servant, for you have brought your servant into a covenant of the Lord with you. Nevertheless, if there is iniquity in me, kill me yourself. For why should you bring me to your father?"
3: "Far be it from you. For if I knew certainly that evil was determined by my father to come upon you, then would I not tell you?"
2: "Who will tell me? For what if your father answers you roughly?"
3: "Come, let us go out into the field."
1: So both of them went out into the field. Then Jonathan said to David,
3: "The Lord God of Israel is witness. When I have sounded out my father sometime tomorrow, or the third day, and indeed there is good toward David, and I do not send to you and tell you, may the Lord do so and much more to Jonathan. But if it pleases my father to do you evil, then I will report it to you and send you away, that you may go in safety. And the Lord be with you as he has been with my father. And you shall not only show me the kindness of the Lord while I still live, that I may not die, but you shall not cut off your kindness from my house forever. No, not when the Lord has cut off every one of the enemies of David from the face of the earth."
1: So Jonathan made a covenant with the house of David.
3: "Let the Lord require it at the hand of David's enemies."
1: Now Jonathan again caused David to vow, because he loved him. For he loved him as he loved his own soul. Then Jonathan said to David,
3: "Tomorrow is the new moon, and you will be missed, because your seat will be empty. And when you have stayed 3 days, go down quickly and come to the place where you hid on the day of the deed, and remain by the stone Esau. Then I will shoot 3 arrows to the side, as though I shot at a target. And there I will send a lad, saying, 'Go find the arrows.' If I expressly say to the lad, 'Look, the arrows are on this side of you,' get them and come. Then, as the Lord lives, there is safety for you and no harm. But if I say thus to the young man, 'Look, the arrows are beyond you,' go your way, for the Lord has sent you away. And as for the matter which you and I have spoken of, indeed, the Lord be between you and me forever."
1: Then David hid in the field. And when the new moon had come, the king sat down to eat the feast. Now the king sat on his seat, as at other times, on a seat by the wall. And Jonathan arose, and Abner sat by Saul's side. But David's place was empty. Nevertheless, Saul did not say anything that day, for he thought,
4: "Something has happened to him. he is unclean. Surely he is unclean.
1: And it happened the next day, the second day of the month, that David's place was empty. And Saul said to Jonathan, his son,
5: Why has the son of Jesse not come to eat, either yesterday or today?
3: David earnestly asked permission of me to go to Bethlehem. And he said, Please let me go, for our family has a sacrifice in the city, and my brother has commanded me to be there. And now, if I have found favor in your eyes, please let me get away and see my brothers. Therefore, he has not come to the king's table.
1: Then Saul's anger was aroused against Jonathan, and he said to him,
5: You son of a perverse, rebellious woman! Do I not know that you have chosen the son of Jesse to your own shame and to the shame of your mother's nakedness? For as long as the son of Jesse lives on the earth, you shall not be established, nor your kingdom. Now therefore send and bring him to me, for he shall surely die.
3: Why should he be killed? What has he done?
1: Then Saul cast a spear at him to kill him, by which Jonathan knew that it was determined by his father to kill David. So Jonathan arose from the table in fierce anger and ate no food the second day of the month, for he was grieved for David, because his father had treated him shamefully. And so it was in the morning that Jonathan went out into the field at the time appointed with David, and a little lad was with him. Then he said to his lad,
3: Now run, find the arrows which I shoot.
1: As the lad ran, he shot an arrow beyond him. When the lad had come to the place where the arrow was, which Jonathan had shot, Jonathan cried out after the lad and said,
3: Is not the arrow beyond you? Make haste, hurry, do not delay.
1: So Jonathan's lad gathered up the arrows and came back to his master. But the lad did not know anything. Only Jonathan and David knew of the matter. Then Jonathan gave his weapon to his lad and said to him,
3: Go, carry them to the city.
1: As soon as the lad had gone, David arose from a place toward the south, fell on his face to the ground, and bowed down three times. And they kissed one another, and they wept together, but David more so. Then Jonathan said to David,
3: Go in peace, since we have both sworn in the name of the Lord, saying, May the Lord be between you and me, and between your descendants and my descendants forever.
1: So he arose and departed, and Jonathan went into the city.

So many people are looking for a way to connect with the supernatural. The question is, which side of the supernatural are they connecting with? Keep listening to the real and living God, Jesus Christ. After all, if you're going to communicate with the supernatural, you might as well speak to the being who is the most powerful of them all.

morning, good morning, good morning, good morning to you. I am Pastor Stanford Simon. I am very thankful to God for the opportunity to be back home. First and foremost, I was in Jamaica attending a funeral of my dear friend, Reverend Neville Kalam. I also flew into Trinidad, spent a couple of days there, had some medical stuff to do there, and now I am back home, and I am thankful that he has protected, guided, and brought me back home safely to be here with you. And for some of you say, well, you never left, but I did. And visiting Jamaica was good. Very enjoyed the time being there and met a lot of friends I haven't seen in a long time. You know, death have a way of bringing people together, and so it was good to see a number of the pastors from across the Caribbean and across Jamaica as we, you know, just reflect on the life of the man, the Reverend Kalam. And so as you think about your own life, your own immortality, life is what it is, you know. And it was interesting because he had a major heart surgery and the doctor said to him, you know, you may not make it. And he made himself very clear to his friends and to his family. He even prepared his own order of service for his funeral. He did all of that. The songs, We Want to Speak, everything. Called a couple of friends of his, spoke to them. A friend of mine that I stayed by, you know, he called him and speak with him and share some thoughts with him. And he came true. He came true. The heart surgery was good and he came out of it doing very well. And then he had to travel to the U.S. with his wife to get some medical things done. Not for him, because he did the heart surgery in Jamaica. He had to travel to the U.S. to get it, you know, with his wife. And there, on the street, walking, a car hit him and killed him on the street in Florida. So, you know, when your time reaches, it reaches. And, you know, I often say that we do not know when we will go, but we need to be prepared for whenever it happened. And we need to live our lives in such a way that it's a reflection of us when we're gone. And, you know, I spoke with Reverend Kalam. Our plan to be in Jamaica in February to the big assembly they have the end of February. And I plan to spend a week with him because he, like a father figure to me, also, you know, one of my mentor. And so I was looking forward to spending time with him. But that's not there. And that's why it's so important for us to cherish the people in our lives and to be there, because you never know. And even as you begin this day, and many of you preparing to head to your individual churches to worship and to praise God, you know, just be mindful that you may be in church this week and you may not be there next week. And, you know, thank God, and thank God for the people in your life, but also as you worship and praise God, be honest and genuine about it, because it's important how we live our lives and what come out of it. And there are so many individuals over there, I'm sure, who are struggling within with so many things, and I want you to be passionate about worship, passionate about your relationship with God. We believers who confessed that we are children of God, I wish we would be more passionate and more caring and more understanding and live our Christian lives more meaningful in a society that is changing so much. And it seems that the church is pulling itself away from the society and getting more involved in the things of the society and the community and of the country. And that in itself is creating the vacuum for other things to happen. And then a couple of years we keep wondering why the country is the way it is. Why are we getting in this way? Why are children so disrespectful? Why are we living in a society that is gambling itself away or drinking itself away? Alcohol is
becoming so much of the daily lives of so many young men, where young people do not want to work anymore. You know, all of these things are happening, and it goes back to this generation have failed the generation before, and we have to take responsibility and begin to chart a new way forward, because if we continue on the trajectory where we are, God help us. I mean, God help us where we are. So I just want to say to believers who are listening to me this morning, you have a responsibility to do far more and far better than we are doing. We are not doing enough. We need to be doing more, because the world is looking for leadership. The world is looking for something to hold on to. It feels empty, you know, when you look at what is happening across the continents of the world. There is no leadership. Even look at what happened over the UN meeting last week, you know, it's just a fight and quarrel, and everybody, you know, stating their opinion and what they think, and they shouldn't be at alienated, and you know, there comes a time where people are just getting them and walking out of each other, disrespectful at its highest level. What do you do? That's the world we're living in, and all of us need to look within and see where we are. And even as we as Christians prepare to go into the house of God, we need to think about what we are doing to help influence and change the society that we are living in. It's critically important. So thank you so much for joining me this morning. Thanks for the opportunity to be with you. I have some great worship ahead for you. Black American gospel worship I'm going to share with you today. And I'm just going to, you know, have just a wonderful time to leave the music to flow the first 30 minutes and have you just think about your life, and as you prepare to go into your individual place of worship, be thankful, be grateful. I am Stanford Simon. It's good to be with you. It's good that I'm alive, you alive, you hear me. But let us give God thanks and praise for who He is. Father, we thank you for your goodness, your mercy, your provision. Thank you for the joy you give to us through your Son, Jesus Christ. Thank you, Lord, that you sent your only begotten Son to give us eternal life through him and his blood that was spilled on Calvary. I pray as we go to our place of worship today, Lord, your blessing would be over us. But Lord, you'll inspire us to do much more than we're doing. You call us into a deep and personal relationship with you. And for those who are not going off to church, I pray, God, this moment of worship, and Lord, as they spend this time here with me and sharing together, I pray their lives would be blessed by what is said and the songs that are shared. Have thine own way, Lord, as we praise you in Jesus' holy and precious name. Amen and amen and amen. Let us worship and give God thanks.

0: just worship him now. Come on, don't stop if God has been good to you. I need somebody to worship him in this place. This is about the next dimension now. That means you got to get completely out of yourself. I don't know what you come to do, but I come to get into the very presence of God.
1: Psalm 53, to the chief musician, set to Maaleth, a contemplation of David.
2: The fool has said in his heart, there is no God. They are corrupt and have done abominable iniquity. There is none who does good. God looks down from heaven upon the children of men to see if there are any who understand, who seek God. Every one of them has turned aside. They have together become corrupt. There is none who does good. No, not one. Have the workers of iniquity no knowledge? Who eat up my people as they eat bread, and do not call upon God? There they are in great fear, where no fear was, for God has scattered the bones of him who encamps against you. You have put them to shame, because God has despised them. Oh, that the salvation of Israel would come out of Zion. When God brings back the captivity of his people, let Jacob rejoice and Israel be glad.

that it rained down on somebody this morning. A breakthrough for them as they go into your house. I pray in the name of Jesus. Somebody that is listening right now, God, you rain down, God, your direction to them. Lord, your wisdom on them. Lord, your clarity of thought in them. In the name of Jesus, rain down, God, something for them they have been asking for. A blessing that they need this morning.

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Let it rain. Let it rain. Today, as you go to your place of worship, be open to what God can and will do in and through your life. If you're at home, I do hope as you listen, you'll be drawn to worship and praise God and to think about where you are and what is happening in your life. And in the midst of all that's happening across the world, the reality of it is not God getting better. The Bible says when men would say there is peace and safety, there will be wars and rumors of wars and earthquakes and farming. When they say there is peace, there will be no peace. That's what the Word of God says. And we got to understand the time that we're living in. Hezekiah, his sons understood clearly the time they were living in and understand what needed to be done. And so I do hope that as a church, as individual members, as pastors, as deacons, as church council members or board members, we understand the time we're living in. As believers, we need to see and put ourselves in the position and realize that we're living in a time that we have never lived before. And so we have to be ready and asking God to really open the floodgates of heaven and just pour his blessings over us. But we got to be in it. To see and to know and to understand, meaning reading your Bible, spending time in the Word, being in church, working with individuals, and so many of us as pastors need to work with each other. We have to be united. Jesus prayed for unity because he see and understood the reality that we would face in the future, the division and divisiveness and the destroying of each other instead of we help each other out, even as believers. And that's the reality that we face. But I say to myself, I only need to do my best, and I'll do that. I will continue to do that and work with anyone who willing to work with me. And I know that there are many believers out there, there are many pastors over there who are trying their best and continue to, and may God continue to bless you and strengthen you and sustain you, and you prepare to go into the house of God this morning to just proclaim God's word. I just pray that God would strengthen and give you the right words to speak. And for many believers, as you go into the house of God today, I hope that God just awakened that deep revival into your heart. You do be doing something different in the coming week. And for those of you who have never trusted Jesus Christ and never surrendered to him, I just hope that somehow in your heart you feel that tug in your heart to move. If you have backslidden and walked away from your relationship with God, I hope something I said, some song that is said, which drawn you into a closer relationship, thinking about, hey, I need to go back to God. I need to return to him. I need to go to church this morning. I'm going to put on my clothes and I'm going to go to church this morning. You know what I mean? You know, you feel that inner spirit just tugging at you to do something more. Good morning, good Ada. Good morning, wherever you are listening throughout the length and breadth of our land and whatever is happening with you this morning. I just hope some of you are cooking. Yeah, you're getting ready. You're in the kitchen trying to make breakfast and putting things together. So when you're preparing, you know, that means you come up from church. Oh, man, there's not much to be done, whatever you're doing today. I hope, yeah, you know, you just have an excellent time in what you do. Good morning to all my Pentecostal friends who are getting ready for church. New Testament friends who are getting, my Baptist friends who are getting ready for church this morning. Hey, my Catholic friends, how are you? God blessings over you as you go. Yeah, be thankful, be grateful to God. I know, there is so much going on. But you know, I always say, we just got to do the best we can where we are. That's what I believe, and that's why I want us to do, I want you to do. And the sky's the limit. The sky's the limit. Let's continue today worship. Coming up, we have a word that's going to be preached, and I just hope your spirit would be moved to have that relationship with God.

Oh yes, we made it, we made it, we made it, we made it, we made it, made it thus far. I'm here, I'm back in Grenada. You've made it through the week. The enemy has come after you with so many things that he's tried to do to you, but you can say with confidence, I have made it, I made it, I made it. That's the great and powerful thing. Even as you go into the house of God to worship, or you at home worshiping with me, yes, you have made it. That is enough to give God's life. Looking forward to the week ahead. We do not know what it holds because the world around us is war, you know. Motley said, you know, she quoted Bob Marley, everywhere is war. The UN, what the speech. Man, I'm so proud of her. In the midst of all that is, you know, we have some really good and powerful speakers from the Caribbean. And thank God that, hey, the opportunity for us to just be there and do what we have to do. We as believers too need to get up and stand up and begin to do things for God. We're too afraid to be sitting in our little corners. I don't know what's wrong with us, you know. It seems the world seems to be going about doing all that it had to do. And we stay in our church, and that's where we want to be. We don't want to say anything to hurt anybody. We don't say anything to anybody look at us bad or say anything about us. So, you know, we kind of hide in our little shell. What is that? Get out of there and get involved. Get something done, you know. Do your thing. Preach the word. However it is, get involved in the community. Get involved in the life of the country. Get involved and begin to do things for the honor and glory of God. You'll be amazed what God can do through you, because some of you have the answers to a whole lot of problems we have, but you're not doing it because you're afraid. I made it. We made it. God is good. Let's take in more music. Coming up, I have a sermon to share with you. It's gonna be great. I am Pastor Stanford Simon, back in the beautiful Spice Island, and I am so happy. It's always nice to be home, huh? It's beautiful to be home.

much I love God, how much I give Him praise. And I know that many of you are giving God thanks, and even though you're not going to church this morning, you're listening, and that's a great thing. And there are others who are getting ready for church and trying to iron or cook and put things together, trying to head out of the house. I hope you have a mind of worship this morning as you go into the house of God, and preparing yourself to give, not just to receive, but to give, and to open your heart and see God mold and shape and minister to you. You leave the place of worship very revived, full of energy, ready to face the day ahead. And for many of you who are saying to yourself, you know, I need to go to church, Pastor Simon, I've been saying that, but I don't have clothes. That's not true. You have. The problem is that you're thinking what you have is not good enough. But I'm saying to you, you have appropriate clothes that you can go to church with, Pastor. No, I'm telling you, no. Well, then you need to go shopping, right, a little bit to get some things. Let us give God thanks for who He is and what He has done in our lives. And as you head on to church today, I do hope you have a great time of worship, and I hope you're going prepared, full of energy, ready to give and ready to receive. Coming up, a sermon I want to share with you. First part of a two-part presentation. Get out of your comfort zone. There are so many of us stuck in our comfort zone. We do not want to move out of it. But it's important that you realize you need to move out of your comfort zone. Because if you don't, you will be in trouble. That's a lot of trouble. And so many of you could have been far more advanced in your life, but you're afraid to move out from where you are. The first part of a two-part presentation, the sermon entitled, Get Out of Your Comfort Zone.

Today, I want to talk with you from the book of Matthew, a passage of scripture that I love dearly. Matthew chapter 28, 19 and 20. Most of us know it by heart, but I'm sure it's a passage of scripture that is deep, that God ministered to us, and to be able to share that passage of scripture. It's a scripture when Jesus was leaving the earth, as he began that process, and they'll put it up on the screen for us, that you'll be able to see that passage of scripture speak to something very real, that Jesus give us the opportunity to be able to preach, to go, to be, to do. And sometimes we fail to do that. He said, "Go ye therefore and make disciples of all nations, baptizing them in the name of the Father and of the Son and of the Holy Spirit, teaching them to observe all things, that I have commanded you. And lo, I am with you always, even to the end of the age. Go ye therefore and make disciples of all nations, baptizing them in the name of the Father, the Son, and the Holy Spirit, teaching them to observe all things that I have commanded you. And lo, I am with you always, even to the end of the age." The title, Stepping Out of Your Comfort Zone. Stepping out of your comfort zone. Hendrix, a church manager expert, noted that any Christian organization in existence for more than 20 years usually has no goals, but has activities. They have, after 20 years, they have no goals. All they have is activities. I walk into a place in Grenville. They call it the club. I saw the wooden building to the back of another building. I wonder, what that lonely building doing in the back there? Opposite Grenville Market. And I asked the guy, what is that? He said, a club. So I went closer to see the club. What that club is. Wooden building, flat on the ground. I walk in. You see, but two rooms. We have one big room with a table. A man say, "Pastor, that is where man does lose everything or gain everything. Since COVID, we haven't had much gambling here." And as I turn and I look on the wall, I saw this written up. It struck my attention. "Welcome to the House of Pain." I said to the guy, I look at it again, "Welcome to the House of Pain." I asked the guy, "What that for?" He said, "Pastor," he said, "man does come here and they does lose everything." Say, a man finish working for his salary on a Friday and he come to the club in Grenville. You walk in, $1,000, $1,500. He may win about $3,000 or $4,000. And on that same table, Pastor, he lose that $3,000 or $4,000. Not only that, but when he lose it, he think he'll win it back. So he borrow $500 from a partner. He lose that too. He think he will get back. He borrow $200 from a partner. He lose that too. Then he go and borrow $300 from a man. He lose that too, Pastor. Welcome to the House of Pain. He'll come in here on Friday and he can't go home because he have lost all the money he have. He stay there till Monday morning. And then he leave from there and go straight to work. Welcome to the House of Pain. And I thought about that for a while. And I think stepping out of your comfort zone is always difficult. For the man who have all the money that he have in his hand,
but he chose to go gamble with it. And then he find himself in a position that where he could step out of his comfort zone by not going and gamble, but he choose to gamble. It's a choice he make to go there. And when he lose $100, he think he could win it back. He lose $5, he think he could win it back. He lose $300, he think he could win it. He lose $1,500, he think he could get it back. If we believers, I thought, if we could treat God that way, welcome to the house of joy, and we could treat

me, God will turn this place upside down. If we can be as committed to the man who going to the house of pain in Grenville. You walk into the house of pain. We walk into the house of joy, but we just behave like we walk into the house of pain. This happens all the time. Long after a church loses sight of the purpose, they continue to organize meetings and create programs. They substitute activities for objectives. They substitute activities for objectives. And so, many of our churches and individuals live their lives full of activities that make us feel we are doing something meaningful. We are active, running up and down, thinking that we are doing something. Activity alone is not a sign of life. Activities are not a sign of success. Activities doesn't say that you're doing well. Have you seen some businesses that look like they're doing well, things happening with them, and after a while you hear the collapse? Activities didn't mean that you're doing well as a person or as a business. A lesson from the chicken yard. And for those of you who grew up like I did, when your grandmother tell you, Zandal, we cooking fowl today. Harold, go and get a fowl for me. Go catch one of the yard fowl for me. And you go out in the yard. And for those of you who grew up like we do, these days all you go in the market, go in the shop and buy it. We had to go and run behind it. Catch me lunch. Hold it. Hold the fowl and you bring it for your grandmother. And two ways she kill it. It's either she take it and she knock it in the head or she ring it. But when she do that, she let it go. Looking for the chicken is one thing. Holding the chicken is another. Breaking the chicken neck is another thing. Letting it go and let it beat to death is another thing. At that moment, a chicken with a broken neck kicks and flaps its wings all about the place and jerks its whole body until it's die. It is the most active chicken in the yard. In those few seconds, that chicken would be the most brilliant, jumping, hopping, prancing all about, but is also the one nearest to death. Frantic activity does not mean that you have life. It could be that you're dying. And there's a lot of us who find ourselves in that position. Some can be true of a church, or of you, or me, you or I. For a church to be strong, all its members, all the activities and programs must form a winning strategy. Discipling persons who give their life to Christ. The church responsibility is to disciple. And today I find a lot of church are more thinking about how much money they could get out of their members. How much they could get out of them. In other words, it is more about financial gain than it is about relationship with God. The activities of the church is centered around deliverance. It's centered around prophetic word. It's centered around how much you can give and how much offering can be taken, and not a personal, deep understanding of God's word and a relationship with God. Therefore, the church itself is hurting itself because we are frantic doing something, stepping out of your comfort zone. The Amish people in the United States reject virtually all modern ways of life. You know, they were being run over on their buggies, little buggy, a two horse, and the old way, go back 100 years, they're still on their buggy and
moving around. The government eventually required reflectors for their safety, for their own safety, because they were being killed. But they didn't want that on there. They didn't want reflectors, and the government just said, well, look, you have to do it. This is the law. You have to do it. You have to put the reflector for their own safety. By way of analogy, if our churches are striving to be great evangelistic churches, we choose modern vehicles to achieve this end, not horses or buggies, methodology. In essence, we should be anchored to the rock, but geared to the times. Otherwise, we may be run over by progress. A church, if it's not geared to the time, may be run over by progress. There is a lot of churches today who reject technology, who reject the use of any form of technology, and they're slowly dying. Any use of any modern equipment, they don't use. They want keyboard, they want drums, they want guitar, they want mic, they want nothing in the church. Go to the churches. It's slowly dying. There are some of us who find ourselves as individuals who do not want to move from where we are. Stepping out of a comfort zone becomes difficult. In other words, we grew up in a community where certain things happen. We still want to live that way. I remember when I used to live in Grenans Valley, we had standpipe. You know, what, running water. You had to walk up the hill. Whether rain, sun, thunder, lightning, when the morning come, you know you had to take that white bucket or that pail, walk up the hill, make sure you walk with your pad, and you take it and you make a nice pad with it. You go under the standpipe and there may be 15 or 20 people there already before you, and sometimes 5 used to break out by the standpipe because I reach first, so you come to get water before me. And when all of that happened, when you get your bucket full, you take your bucket, you put your pad on your head, and you rest it, and you balance it out, you hold your bucket, and you put it, and you come in, you rest it on your head. You hold your bucket, and you're going down the hill. The problem is, if outside wet sometimes, all you know what happened. Sometimes you skid, and you fall. Listen, I see times you're skidding, but that bucket is falling. Because you know you wait an hour up there for that, but you ain't going back up, you're going to be late for school or what. So you do, so you're holding, you're skidding. And that bucket not falling, but sometimes you can't skid and hold the bucket. Everything fall, you go back up. That's the reality of life. Today, we don't have to do that, but yet still we find ourselves in a problem that we still late for work. We had right in our house. We still late for work. We late for church. We late for, I couldn't be early. Why? You're not going to water. You're not going to standpipe and get water. It's all there for you. But stepping out of your comfort zone and accepting your reality and doing better in the situation where you are becomes very difficult for a lot of persons. So my question is, why is it so difficult for us to accept that reality? Of being able to step out of our comfort zone to do better where we are. We are not willing to do it. Why? Being able to step out of our comfort zone to do better where we are. We are not willing to do it.

Holy Spirit. My question to you as a believer, are you doing that? Are you stepping out of the comfort zone you have created? I give my life to Christ. I now become a Christian. I live in for God. So that's it. I come to church. I worship. I go back home. Next Sunday, I come back. What's that? What is that? That is how a lot of believers are living the Christian life. They're living.

people for Christ, their daily lives are not reflective of their relationship with God. Their daily lives are not telling the story. So people are not seeing Christ in them. So people don't want to come to church because they're saying them believers all day, they're going to church. And when they come out of church, they're living another life. Our message is found in the Bible. Go ye therefore and make disciples of all nations, baptizing them in the name of the Father, the Son, and the Holy Spirit. Acts 1:8 said this with great clarity. Right? Acts 1:8 speaks, he said, but you shall receive what? Power. When the Holy Spirit has come upon you, and you shall be my witnesses. To me, Jesus, in all Jerusalem, in all Judea and Samaria, and to the ends of the earth. So the person who is a believer, no matter where he go, he gave his time to God. See opportunities to do something. I remember Sister Katrina sitting right there. She came and she did the course experiencing God. What she did? She's from Canada. But she formed a group online with the people in Canada, and she started a class when she finished the course. You have to step out of your comfort zone. You have to be willing to do something with what you have. Keeping what you have will not help you to become what God wants you to be. I am a singer. Huh? I'm good in my hands, but keeping it to yourself. I'm a chef, but cooking for yourself is no enjoyment. I'm a designer, but designing for yourself is no enjoyment. The enjoyment is seeing other people wear what you have designed. Huh? A chef, when he cooks, and he tastes, it tastes good, like, you know, like, but when somebody tastes and he said, ooh, that's good, that gives him enjoyment. What gives the Christian life enjoyment when others give their life to Christ? If you are a believer, when others step out of their comfort zone to give their life to Christ, you have stepped out of yours, they have stepped out of theirs, and therefore they are drawn into a relationship with God. Man, I tell you, that's the excitement of ministry. For we as believers need to understand, let us stop staying in our comfort zone. You can do something where you are. Pastor, I can't do this and I can't do that. Let me tell you something. It didn't matter what field you're in. It didn't matter where you work. There is one thing all of us have, is a witness. As a believer, a witness, a relationship with God. Too many churches and Christians think

rather than fishers of men. They come keepers of aquarium. They're keeping the church. The church, this is my church. This is my body. Let me tell you something. You could keep the aquarium, but you must learn to fish the fish in the aquarium. Ask any fisherman. Ask any fisherman. The reason why you have a boat, because you go to fish. And when he go to fish, the sea is big, but he in the boat. But when he hold the fish, he had to bring the fish into the boat. The problem is some of us fishing, but we ain't bringing no fish in the boat. Because we're fishing on our own. We're not allowing the Holy Spirit to empower us. Our relationship with God is weak. Therefore, our fulfillment of the ministry to Jesus Christ is weak, because we are weak in our relationship with God. Because if God take charge of your life, look at what happened in Acts. When listen to me. When you read the book of Acts and you see what happened there,

both mission and ministry. Let me tell you something. Until the church in Grenada and the Caribbean understand it's not about you, it's about God and people that God has commanded us to reach. Go ye therefore and make disciples. We are not mission-minded as churches. We are so insulated. It's about me. Come in my soft chair and benches and comfort and enjoy the luxury of a worship. And service was nice today, and I go back in my house and I sit down and watch my big TV. What's that? What's that? Folks, the church is not growing because Christians are not growing. Let's be real. The reason why many churches are empty because Christians are not doing their work. We are not doing what we're supposed to be doing. When last have you invited somebody to church? When have you witnessed to somebody and worked with them for a week, 2 weeks, a month, 2 months, 3 months to see them come to Christ? I worked with a guy for over a year. You only learned that I'm a pastor because somebody tell him. Over a year to get him to a point where we give his life to Christ. He was going to another church. I said, you don't want to come to St. George's Baptist Church. Their church in your community, you could go to. It's about not getting people into your church. It's getting people into the kingdom. So getting people into the kingdom of God. And too many times you focus on people coming to your church. If you could give somebody, give their life to Christ, and they're going to a Bible-believing church, praise God, they're in the kingdom. That is the most important strategy for the Christian. As a Christian, my mission is every person. Every person. No matter who you are. Every single person is my mission. It's my responsibility to tell you about Christ. It's my responsibility to show you love. And care for you and pray for you. I remember you have a man at one point, he said to me, Stanford, you could never pray for me. You too wicked. What do I know? And he tell me, cost me. I didn't cost him back. About 2 years down the road, his wife called me. He's sick. She want me to come home and pray for him. Well, you know how the big smile on my face, because I go in and pray for a man who tell me he want me to pray for him. So I went. Walk in the house. And I walk in. He said, hey, Pastor Simon, it's so good to see you. You come to pray for me? I say, yeah. He said, boy, I need that.

them, bite your tongue, close your mouth, and walk away, because the best weapon you could ever use to anybody is the love of God. Stop treating people as they treat you. It's like the man that I told you this, who cussed me bad down in the gas, cussed me bad, tell me all kind of thing. Rain falling, I leave off. And I went somewhere, but coming back up and I'm going up the lane. I see a hand out. Stretch out. A sandal. I stop. I recognize him. I stop. He open. He come in. And he sit down. Hey, pastor, it's you. Don't watch that.

for the love of God, you have to do what needs to be done. It's your relationship with God, but you must be willing to move out from where you are. Some of you need to move out from your church. Some of you need to move out from your job. Some of you need to move out from the ministry where you are, because God is calling you to something greater, but you're afraid. God is saying to you, start your own business, but you're afraid. Get married, but you're afraid. Go to university, you're afraid. Of what? Borrow money and buy a piece of land and build your house, you're afraid. Why? Because you're afraid to step out of your comfort zone. All the great successes. Jesus was in heaven. He had to step out of comfort zone to come and die for you and I. Even Jesus understand what it means to step out of your comfort zone. He in heaven. Trust me. You're in a palace. Enjoying your life. Let me put it this way. It's simpler. It's quicker for you to understand. You're enjoying your life here now in Grenada. And my people say, and somebody say to you, let's go to Ukraine and help defend them people over there. How many of us going? Oh, no, you won't go. Let us say there's some Christian dying and they're praying, and God tell you, God come and he say to you, I want you to go to Ukraine. What would you say? No, you're still shaking your head. If God tell you to go, you wouldn't go. Why? Because sometimes it's difficult for us to step out of our comfort zone. And it's never easy, many of the times, to step out and go into something you do not know or understand. It's always difficult to go into something new. Building communities, which become the model for winning people to Christ. But how do you build communities? You must build communities by going into communities. You must build communities by reaching out to communities. So what Tanti Rose is doing there with the soup kitchen, Bethel, reaching out and feeding over 40 families twice a week on Wednesdays and on Saturdays. Our Chrysalis Education and Business Center online schooling, Sister Novia is leading that. Think about our radio programs that we're doing. Think about our food baskets that we give out. Think about the sporting activities we do in the communities over the years. And working with the business community to get baskets to give to people who are in need. It is much more than saying that I'm a Christian. It's much more saying that I love God. But how are you translating that in your daily lives as a church? It's one thing for church to say, come and worship and praise God and the service was good. But when you land outside in your community, how are you impacting the lives of the people who you're living with? That is where the rubber hit the road. The Apostle Paul in Galatians chapter 1 verse 28. Him we preach, Paul said. I mean, this is powerful. Warning every man and teaching every man in all wisdom, that we may present every man perfect in Jesus Christ. Present him perfect in Jesus Christ. How do we present him? We must be able to do that by proclaiming the word. Go he therefore and make disciples. But if you're not willing to take the course, you're not willing to come to Sunday school, you're not willing to do the Experiencing God course that we're doing, or the Survival Kit that we're doing, or get involved in ministry, how then will you learn? If you as a believer do not want to get involved and be taught and learn and develop, how will you teach others? This indwelling Christ forgive our sins, make people right with God, and eventually usher us into heaven. He, Christ, is available to all men. All men, no matter who you are. John 3:16 said, for God so loved the world that he gave his only begotten son, that whosoever believeth on him shall not perish, but what? Have everlasting life. Whosoever mean, it didn't matter who gave their life to Christ. It didn't matter who the person is. Leon Edwards, a prisoner on death row in a majesty prison. Out of jealous rage, he killed a man. But he went into the prison as a prisoner, as a murderer.
but he came out of prison as a man who is saved.

to keep him hostage. He stepped out of his comfort zone, even in prison. You are free out here doing things, but what are you doing for God? Sharing Christ with others. Evangelistic witness is the heart of the church. The church's task and every individual Christian responsibility. In Acts chapter 20, verse 31, he warned everyone. He warns everyone. Not every person, but everyone. Everyone can be a great thinker, a writer, a student, a preacher, a singer, a speaker. Everyone can be that. No matter who you are, something is there for you. You can be a great thinker. Not everyone can be a great thinker. Not everyone can be a great writer, a great student, a great preacher, a great singer. Not everyone can be that. But let me tell you something. But for those who are colorblind, the loveliness of art means little. If you're colorblind, art means little to you. And for those who are tone deaf, the glory of music is lost. One thing is sure. Every human being can know Jesus Christ. Every human being have a heart. Every human being was created in the image of God. And God's people has the ability to put Christ in there. To tell them about the relationship with God. You and I have that. Ezekiel was a watchman over the house of Israel. Ezekiel chapter 33 verses 8 to 11. He said, I am the watchman over Israel. Let me tell you something. We as believers are the watchman over this world. And we got to be ready to deliver the word of God. The problem is we are not watchmen anymore. If we are watchmen, we are sleeping watchmen.

Oh, God, his goodness is running after. It's running after Stanford Simon. I know it's running after you. And constantly we drift away from God, yet still he not leaving us. He said, I'll never leave you, nor will I forsake you. In the midst of all that you do, open yourself to God. And I know as a country, as a people, we are driven to succeed. We want to succeed. And sometimes we put ourselves in a position where we are not succeeding because of the possibilities before us. It look impossible, but it is possible. Despite what you're going through, what you're facing as an individual in your family, with your business, you can succeed, you will succeed. Yeah, there are obstacles, there are difficulties, but God is there. He's there. He's waiting on you. He wants to help you through your difficult and challenging time. Let me pray for you. Father, in the name of Jesus, I just declare your word over, Lord, every individual that find himself feeling inadequate. Lord, not wanting to totally give themselves to you or wondering if they're good enough. Lord, today I want you to minister to them, Lord, in a very special way. Allow your Holy Spirit, Lord, to minister to their heart and open their mind, God, to receive that which you've always wanted to give to them, because you've always been running after them. You're constantly there, constantly going, God, and helping them through their situation, which they themselves don't understand what is going on. But Lord, I know today, in the name of Jesus Christ of Nazareth, I pray for a breakthrough for that individual who right now, God, need you at this moment in their life, at this moment in time. God, what they're going through, somebody on the verge of committing suicide, somebody on the verge of saying, I cannot make it anymore, somebody saying, I'm going to give up on my family, on my marriage, on my business, on my friendship. Oh God, I pray now that you strengthen, sustain, God, surround them with your peace, surround them, oh God, with your Holy Spirit, and allow them to see you for who you are through all of this. I pray this in the name of the Father and of the Son and of the Holy Spirit. Amen and amen and amen. Claim your victory and believe God for your breakthrough today.

name of Jesus. Every time I call your name, God, I know that you are there for me. I know he's there for you. He will not give up on you. He will not give in on you. And today you're claiming your victory in the name of Jesus Christ. You're going to the house of God today, and you are just standing on the word of God and believing God that he will bring to you your breakthrough today, this week. You're claiming that. That financial difficulties you're having, that problems with your children, with your husband, with your wife, that problem you're facing in your family, yes, in the name of Jesus, with your brothers and sisters, with your co-workers, I declaring God's word over you today. Believe with me that it's going to come through. Yes, that vehicle you've been praying for, that land that you want, that house you have believed in God for, in the name of Jesus, you're standing on his word today, and you're going in the confidence of God. I am so grateful that you are believing God with me, because I know he will come through for you. I'm Pastor Stanford Simon. Thank you so much for the opportunity for being with you, and continue to share God's word with you. I know that God is going to come true for you. Believe with me that he is going to get it done. Before he said in his word, he is there. He will not leave, nor will he forsake. His word is true. Hold his word and believe him. The Lord is your light and your salvation. Do not fear, because he is there for you. Trust not in your own understanding. Believe in and with me that God will take care of you today and the week ahead.

Today is come and gone. I am Stanford Simon. And the beauty of the morning as you wake up. Think about it. Some of you are now waking out of bed. A lot of you are on your way to church or getting ready for that. And I thank God for you. And I do hope you have a great time at church and a great time of worship. In all that we do, we must be thankful and grateful to God for how he has blessed us. I invite you to join me at 1 p.m. this afternoon here on WFM that I have here. Peter David would be with me at 2 p.m. this afternoon. I'm inviting you to listen to a chat, to chat with Peter David. That's at 2 p.m., 2 to 3. And election is in the air, so I invited him so I can have a conversation with him. That's happening this afternoon. And with all that is happening, make sure that you register to vote. That is critically important. If you're not, you should. You need to go register to vote. You young persons who turn 18, you should go and register to vote, right? In the midst of it, election seems to be right around the corner. So it's important that you do that. And if you listening to me as a person who have not and is not registered to vote, you need to do so. It is a right that you have, and you should cherish that right and exercise it. You may say, Pastor, I'm voting again, I can't vote, and then politicians doing the same thing. That may be true, but you need to still vote. It's important that you do that, exercise that right, so when you speak with clarity. And as a person who have voted, you then have that right to speak, knowing that you have voted. So, encouraging you to please go register to vote and make yourself that wonderful complying citizen that you should be, all right? God bless you. And for all of those of you registered to vote, yeah, you should go out and vote. It's important that you do that. All right, let's go to take some music here on this beautiful morning. I am Pastor Stanford Simon. This is Encounter. Coming up at 9 o'clock, we have today's sermon that would be aired and shared with you. And I do hope that you are blessed and encouraged by the sermon that is shared. And we have the conclusion of that sermon. A people driven with a common goal to succeed. That's coming up at 9 o'clock. All right, here we go. Let's take in a bit more music as we just wind down the time I had with you here this morning.

Oh, Shirley Caesar there. It's a blessing you give me another day. You bless me in such a beautiful way, and I'm thankful to God for that opportunity give to me. And if you are on your way to church or from church this morning, I do hope you have a great, you had a great time of worship. And if you're heading to church, I hope you are all prepared, yeah, to go and add some fire to the worship leader. You know, you're all prepared because this week you have been worshiping, singing, reading your Bible, and you're fired up to go into the house of God. Yeah. Good morning to the persons who are saying this morning, hey, I am so grateful to be alive. I am grateful to be alive too, and that's a good thing. How the folks doing up in St. Patrick's? How are you doing? Rose Hill, good morning to the folks in Rose Hill this morning. I do hope that you are doing well. Satez, oh, Satez, the town of Satez, good morning to the folks that are there. Hermitage, good morning to you. Shantimel, good morning. Tolo, good morning to the folks there. Here to be, good day to you as you wake up this morning and make your way. Yeah, I wonder if anybody going down to the bay this morning and get some fish, you know. Hey, by the way, is Tittery, is this the time for Tittery or the time gone already, you know? Oh, boy. Those folks who go hold Tittery is good, but it just takes so much time to clean, man. All this little gravel in the Tittery, you know, but I love it when you're fried, man, and you have some nice fig and white yam, you know what I mean? And you put some coconut oil in that. Oh, Jesus. And some good tanya, man. Young fig you're using in that. Oh, man, I'm telling you, whether you're steaming dung or you're fried dung, yeah, you're going down real, real good. But you know what? I'm thankful, you know, that in the midst of all of it, these things are the food that we miss, right? We don't have it as much, you know. We go to the supermarket now and buy things in tin sardine and all that. We used to have sardine before, but man, we used to enjoy with Tittery, you know what I mean? Them young people don't know about that, but it's good. But it take time to clean, that I know. It take a lot of time to clean. You have to take it, put in your hand in there, take your time and, you know, take on a little stone in it, boy, you know what I mean? It's a lot of work. But when you finish, you go down real good. If you have some coconut oil and some good steam food to that. Let's go ahead and take in some more music on this beautiful morning here. I am thankful for the opportunity to share God's word with you.

Everything Out of Africa. That's the second time I'm playing that song for you this morning. I love it. Somebody said you need to play that song again. Yeah, well, I have Jesus, I have everything. And that's the greatness and the power that God gives us through His Son, Jesus Christ. No matter who you are, the relationship you have with Jesus Christ is most important. And even as you head to church this morning, I do hope you go with great excitement. And those of you who are not in church, I do hope, I encourage you. You feel, yeah, I need to go to church, yeah, man. I'll make some time next week and go to church and give God thanks and praise for His goodness and His mercy and His provision. You know, I mean, it's so wonderful to worship God. But I'm grateful that you spend the time here with me on WFM 93.3 and 93.9 this morning. I've enjoyed the time with you. It has been a blessing, I must say, to be able to share God's word with you, and the opportunity just to be able to glorify God and just take your time and just bask in His presence. You know, as you head on to worship this morning, I want you to go and worship God. And if you did not and you are not going to church, I do hope I've helped you to have a great time of worship. Join me at 2 p.m. this afternoon here on WFM. Peter David will be with me in the studio, yeah, having a conversation with Peter David, and I'm looking forward to talking with him. Election is in the air, and so I'll be talking to him. He's the leader of the DPM, and I hope to have a conversation with him. But what his plans and what's going on, join me here, here on WFM at 2 p.m. this afternoon, and we're streaming live on WFM Facebook page. All happening here. Share the word. Peter David will be on this afternoon, 2 p.m. right here. I am Pastor Stanford Simon. Thank you for being with me. With the peace, grace, and mercy of our Lord and Savior Jesus Christ. Know that the dream killers out there, they will do everything possible to destroy you or your dreams. Don't allow them to hold your head up your shoulders up. Go there, do, and be the best you can. We have a sacred broadcast. Thereafter, we have today's sermon. And that's concluding that sermon I started to share with you. That beautiful sermon, the history of our country, yet still tying that in to the reality of where we are as a people and knowing that we can succeed collectively. That's coming up at 9 o'clock this morning. I am Pastor Stanford Simon. Thank you for joining me today. Going to peace of the Lord. Join me here. Yeah, next week we do it all over again right here on this station. God's richest blessings. Bye-bye.

0: Greetings, friends. We welcome you to the Sacred Name broadcast, presented by the Assemblies of Yahweh of Bethel, Pennsylvania. I'm Elder Jacob O. Meyer, proclaiming the revealed personal name of our Heavenly Father Yahweh and the good news of the Kingdom of the Heavens. And we extend cordial greetings to each Bible student who has joined us for this program today.
1: We read in Luke 11:52, "Woe unto you lawyers, for you have taken away the key of knowledge. You entered not in yourselves, and them that were entering in you hindered." This passage shows where the Messiah was concerned about restoring some item of basic scriptural knowledge that had been rejected by the legalistic Pharisees of his time. That key of knowledge was so vital to salvation that both the rabbinical teachers and commentators, and also those they were teaching, were denied access to salvation because of its rejection. We should be getting a hint here of just exactly what our Savior Yahshua the Messiah meant when he said, "You have taken away the key of knowledge." Well, now let's ask ourselves the question, could it be that in our time also the key of knowledge of salvation has been denied to the average individual? Could it be that the people of our time, the teachers, the educators, the theologians, have removed from circulation and from contact with the average individual the key of knowledge of salvation? Well, according to the scriptures, we can prove that this is the case. Unless a specific key is provided for the student of the scriptures to unlock the true message of the Bible, he will not be able to understand the word, and therefore will not have the knowledge necessary to find salvation. The one major key which the rabbinical Pharisees had rejected was the doctrine of the sacred name of the Heavenly Father. This is amply proven throughout ecclesiastical history. And on this series of radio broadcasts, I'll be proving this statement to be a fact. We will provide various sources of scholarly research material to prove what we're saying. Yes, indeed, the key of knowledge and understanding, the key to salvation, the very key to unlock the meanings of the Bible and the thoughts and the directives of the Bible, have been denied to the people who have been reading the Bible simply because the sacred name has not been allowed to appear in the translations. Well, is it really necessary and important to use the sacred name? We say it is, because the Bible says that it is indeed important to know and to use the sacred name. When we peruse the Hebrew text, we discover that the name of the Heavenly Father is used more frequently than almost any other single word in the Bible. The name of Yahweh appears in the Masoretic text 6,823 times. Were we to take an exhaustive concordance and check each one of these occurrences in which the Tetragrammaton appears, our research would uncover the fact that the scriptures declare it to be very, very vital and important to our salvation. It is one of the most frequently used words in the entire scripture, a good indication of its commonplace use in everyday life, and also of its importance to the people who wrote the Bible. It should be an indication of its importance to the people who wrote the Bible and its importance to the one who inspired it to be written, the Almighty Heavenly Father, who was instrumental in having it produced. Additionally, the abbreviated form YAH, the two letters of the Tetragrammaton, meaning the four-letter word that represents the Heavenly Father's name in the Hebrew text, is also used a total of 49 different times by itself in the Scriptures. Additionally, such familiar names as Isaiah, Isaiah, Jeremiah, which in Hebrew is pronounced Jeremiah, Zephaniah, which in Hebrew is pronounced Zephaniah, and Zechariah, which in Hebrew is pronounced Zechariah, all contain the abbreviated form of the Tetragrammaton. Now, I know that there are people who oppose the sacred name doctrine, but really they're opposing it on rather insecure grounds. These people who are opposing the sacred name usually take the approach that we have an English Bible. Yes, I agree, we have an English Bible, but what was the Bible originally? And friends, those names that I just read, Isaiah, Jeremiah, Zephaniah, and Zechariah, are not English names. Let's face that fact. Those are Hebrew names. Abraham, Isaac, and Jacob. John, James, Peter, Cepha, and many, many, many other names are not English names. Let's face it, the Bible is a Hebrew book. It's a book that was written by Israelites. It's a book that was written by the Hebrews and the Israelites, and it was perpetuated by the Jewish people. Now, we should all realize that we must go back to the original languages, to the original texts, as closely as we can return to them, if we're ever to find a solid basis for salvation. By rejecting the sacred name of the Almighty, who alone has power to save through His Son, Yahshua the Messiah, we are rejecting the key to salvation. Yahshua the Messiah came to this earth to preach the message of the kingdom or the government of Yahweh. And He came to show us as a very graphic example. He came to portray the way to salvation, and that's a narrow way. That way to salvation was not given to the Greeks. It was not given to the English people, but it was inspired to be written in the Hebrew language, and then it was to be preached and promulgated around the world. Now, I don't deny at all that all nations, all Gentiles, all Jews, all Gentiles, all ethnic peoples have an equal opportunity for salvation. But we must remember that the Bible is a Hebrew book. Why did you learn in Sunday school about little baby Moses in the Ark of Bulrushes? And how did you learn about Joseph being sold into Egyptian slavery and bondage by his brethren? Why, indeed, did you learn about Yahshua the Messiah feeding the 5,000? Well, all of these incidents come from a traditional Hebrew and Israelite faith. The Bible is a book of miracles. The Hebrew and Israelite worship is a worship, a faith, not a religion, but rather a faith of miracles. And so, friends, when you use the words Isaiah, Jeremiah, Zephaniah, Zechariah, you are using the abbreviated form of the Heavenly Father's name without even knowing it. Did you realize that before? And when you use the Hebrew word hallelujah, did you realize that you were saying, well, praise Yah, praise Yahweh? Undoubtedly, you hadn't realized it before. But you need to realize it, and you need to come to a sound understanding of the importance of the sacred name. Now, I'm not riding this as a hobby horse. The sacred name is a vital doctrine, and I challenge you to get an exhaustive concordance I challenge you to obtain the use of an exhaustive concordance, and you look up every one of the scriptural references to the Tetragrammaton, the sacred name Yahweh. See how it's translated. See how it's used in the Bible. I'd like to just bring a few of those scriptures to your attention at this time. Let's read a few of them. Do you have a pencil and paper to copy down these scriptural references? Turn with me to Isaiah 42:8. And I'll reinsert the name Yahweh where it appears in the Hebrew text. Incidentally, I can read Hebrew. I know what I'm saying. I know that the Tetragrammaton appears there. We read here in Isaiah 42:8, Ani Yahwehu Shemi Ukavavi La Eker Lo Etain Utahilathi the Pesilim. Now I read that in the Hebrew, but translated into the English we find, I am Yahweh, that is my name, and my glory to another will I not give, nor my praise to idols. And that's my own personal translation out of the Hebrew text. I am Yahweh, that is my name, a clear declaration by the Most High. Let's look at another one. You check this one in your own King James Bible. This is Psalm 68 and verse 4. Sing unto the mighty one, sing praises to his name, extol him who rides in the clouds by his name Yah, and rejoice before him. That's Isaiah 68 and verse 4. And that's my own translation again of Isaiah 68:4, a very literal translation. Here is Psalm 83:18. And they shall know that you, through your name, Yahweh, that is yours alone, are most high over all the earth. Psalm 96 and verse 5. Because all the mighty ones of the people are pagan idols, but Yahweh made the heavens. Well, isn't that very plain, that the sacred name is indeed important? Now, if you're interested in some deeper Bible knowledge and understanding, I'd like to send the literature that we have on the sacred name to you. I'd like to place your name on the mailing list for the Sacred Name Broadcaster Magazine. And in case you're interested, you might write in and request the series that I've done on the sacred name and its importance. Now, this series is an ongoing series. At the time I'm producing this radio broadcast, I'm still writing it. And so you can write in and request the entire series, the back issues on the sacred name. Will you do that for me? And not for me. It is for your own benefit, because salvation is to be obtained in this one vital point. We cannot receive salvation unless we call upon a name that means salvation, and that name is Yahweh. Let me prove that point to you. Just write in to the Sacred Name Broadcast, Bethel, Pennsylvania, zip code 19507. Copy down the name and address, write in for the literature. We'd like to send this literature out to you. You need it. You need to examine it. You need to increase your knowledge. Friends, I have a great interest in Bible prophecy. I'm convinced that Bible prophecy brings the message of the Bible home to us in our time. And Bible prophecy shows that in the last days, just before the end of the age, knowledge will be increased. Why aren't we increasing in biblical knowledge? Why are we still preaching and teaching the warmed-over paganism that is being taught and proclaimed in the worldly churches today? I shake my head sometimes in despair as I see ministers preaching love and nobody practicing it. Let's look at the Bible. Let's see what love really means. Let's show love to Almighty Yahweh, the Heavenly Father. Prophecy. Do you know that prophecy in the Scripture shows that the sacred name must be proclaimed before the end of the age? I'm going to bring out that point toward the end of the broadcast, so you be sure to continue to listen. We have already seen that the sacred name is of utmost importance to the salvation of every individual, as I showed from reading these various passages of Scripture. Let's let the Bible direct us, and let's not argue against plain Scripture. That's what we do in the assemblies of Yahweh. Whatever Scripture confronts us, we'll accept it. We seek to harmonize the Bible from Genesis to Revelation, and this will give us sound doctrine. Doctrine that will never deteriorate or disintegrate before those who attack it. Now let's look at another Scripture. This one is found in Joel 2, verse 32. Pay special attention to it. And it shall come to pass that whosoever shall call on the name of Yahweh shall be delivered. For in Mount Zion and in Jerusalem shall be deliverance, as Yahweh has said, and in the remnant whom Yahweh shall call. Friends, today Yahweh is calling a remnant. He is calling a remnant people, and that remnant will fulfill His great commission. That remnant will witness His truth to the world in the last days at the close of the age of man. Now when you look up Joel 2:32, you'll see that I reinserted the tetragrammaton, the sacred name, back into the text from which it was originally removed. Consequently, when we do this, we can see that it is of vital importance to call upon the name of Yahweh if we wish to have salvation. Now, who said the sacred name isn't important where salvation is concerned? If you call upon a substitute name, you're going to be denied salvation. And just remember, the Apostle Peter said in Acts 2:21 that it is important that we use the sacred name, because in Acts 2:21, on the day of Pentecost, Peter quoted this passage out of the book of Joel as he was preaching on the day 3,000 people accepted the messianic truth. Let's also read what the Apostle Paul had to say about this same sacred name subject in Romans 10, verses 12 and 13. We read there, "For there is no difference between the Jew and the Greek, for the same Master over all is rich unto all that call upon Him. For whosoever shall call upon the name of Yahweh shall be saved." Isn't that strange? And then you have preachers on the radio who say that there's a difference between the Jew and the Gentile. There isn't. Your Bible says there isn't. There are some ministers who say the Jews must use the name Yahweh, although they're not using it today, but the Gentiles can call the Almighty anything they please. And then they also say that you can worship on any day you please if you're a Gentile, but the Jew must keep the scriptural seventh-day Sabbath. What is the truth? Is Yahweh inconsistent? Of course He is not inconsistent. If you read Isaiah chapter 56, the first 8 verses, you'll see that the stranger, you can see there that those who are non-Israelites must worship on the scriptural Sabbath. They must call the Almighty by His true revealed name. I'd like to prove that to you. If you haven't proved to yourself which day is the scriptural Sabbath, write in and we'll send you an article on the Sabbath. If you don't know, if you haven't proven to yourself which day is the New Testament, the Christian Sabbath, then write in for that article, because it will show you which day is the true revealed Sabbath all the way down through the Bible. However, Critics of the sacred name doctrine are manifold, but it is imperative that we realize the importance of the sacred name and the untenable position which they occupy in their theories. Many times the critics of the sacred name will resort to very dubious arguments to prove their cause. If one wishes to search the scriptures and research the scholarly material on the sacred name with an open mind now, he will soon discover the veracity of the sacred name Yahweh, and that it is quite factual. Undoubtedly, your own dictionary there in your home contains the name Yahweh. And if you're like the average American family today, you'll have an encyclopedia in your home. All you have to do is look up the article God, and you'll find that it is right there in your encyclopedia. It will state that the Heavenly Father's name inspired into the Hebrew Scriptures is Yahweh. If we know that fact, why are we substituting? I presume that the reason the average Christian today is substituting a different name for the Almighty than what was inspired to be written into the text is because of the teachings of the ministers and the professors. One of my own professors of Bible made the statement, the transliteration of the Tetragrammaton into the English language is best accomplished by the use of the name Yahweh. The established facts support this conclusion. Although the minds of the scholarly community are not closed on the subject, nevertheless the facts presently at hand prove this form of the sacred name to be correct. And we are 99.44% sure that this is the best transliteration. Until some other form is positively proven, we'll use this one. Oddly, however, few people ever hear things like that, and few people are able to follow them. Now, many times the harshest critics of the sacred name have published in some of their own literature the assertion that this is the best form of the Tetragrammaton rendering into the English. Let's look at just a few of these candid admissions. The first one is from the New World Bible Translation Committee of the Jehovah's Witnesses, and I quote, "While inclining to view the pronunciation of Yahweh as the more correct, we have retained the form Jehovah because of the people's familiarity with it since the 14th century. Moreover, it preserves equally the other letters of the Tetragrammaton, J-H-V-H," end quote. Well, now, did you realize what I read there? While inclining to view the pronunciation Yahweh as the more correct way, that, friends, appeared in Jehovah's Witness literature. Here is yet another antagonist to the sacred name. Quote, "It has been explained that in Genesis 1:1 the word for God in the Hebrew, the language in which it was originally written, is Elohim, meaning more than one person, forming one God, the one God family, or the God kingdom, or God is a kingdom." But now, when the historic account first begins to record the fact of God speaking to the man he created, a new and different Hebrew name is used. In Genesis 2:15 and previous verses, beginning verse 4, in English words, Lord God, in the Authorized Version, are translated from the Hebrew Yahweh Elohim. The Hebrew Elohim has already been defined as a uniplural. It is the plural of El or Eloah, meaning God, strength, might, deity. But Yahweh is the name meaning the ever-living, the eternal. There is no one word in the English language that translates it exactly. God always names things or people what they are. Actually, Yahweh means the self-existent, the ever-living, eternally living, creating one. Personally, in English, I prefer the name the Eternal as most nearly translating the Hebrew name into modern idiom. End quote. Where do you think that quote appeared? The foregoing quote is taken from the book God Speaks Out on the New Morality, written by a collaboration of faculty members of Ambassador College, Pasadena, California. And they have been one of the most vociferous opponents of the sacred name doctrine. Well, for the last few minutes, let's deal with Bible prophecy. Just exactly why is the sacred name so important in Bible prophecy? Turn with me to Malachi chapter 4, verses 5 and 6. We read there, "Behold, I send you Elijah the prophet before the coming of the great and dreadful day of Yahweh, and he shall turn the heart of the fathers to the children, and the heart of the children to the fathers, lest I come and smite the earth with a curse." Do you know the meaning of the name Elijah? It should be pronounced Eliyah, and it means, "My mighty one is Yahweh." Well, who is Elijah the prophet today? Who is proclaiming, "My mighty one is Yahweh"? Why, you're hearing it over the sacred name broadcast. Let's also read Revelation 11:18, another prophecy for the end times. "And the nations were angry, and thy wrath is come, and the time of the dead, that they should be judged, and that thou shouldst give reward unto thy servants the prophets, and to the saints, and them that fear thy name, small and great, and shouldst destroy them which destroy the earth." Do you fear the name of Yahweh, or will you be destroyed with those who deny it when Yahshua the Messiah returns? Well, the reason why I use the sacred name Yahweh is because in the Hebrew Scriptures, it has been inspired to be written as four letters, known as the Tetragrammaton. Now, you might say, well, why is it so vitally important to use the Tetragrammaton? The simple reason is because this name is the only name of the Heavenly Father. Some years ago, I happened to be speaking with Dr. George Lamza, and he was a great scholar and translated the Aramaic Bible into the English language. And as I was speaking with Dr. Lamza, I was holding a Lamza Bible that I had just purchased, and we were discussing some Bible translations. And then I pointed to a symbol on the cover of the Bible, and I asked Dr. Lamza, "You tell my brother here just exactly what this is." Well, he said, "That symbol is the name of the Almighty in the Aramaic." And he said, "This is the original name. It's Yahweh. All the other names were added later."
2: 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You may telephone him at 438-0262. His telephone number again, 438-0262, and Mr. Nicholas will be happy to consult with you. The Assemblies of Yahweh conducts weekly Sabbath services. If you're a person of goodwill, then we'd be just too happy to have you join us and worship with others of like precious faith. Also, we'd like to mention that there are people in the Caribbean going around the Caribbean masquerading as members of the Assemblies of Yahweh. So if you want to contact the genuine Assemblies of Yahweh organization, then call Mr. Paul Nicholas at 438-0262, and he'll be happy to consult with you. I hope that you write in for our literature in the meantime and begin to prove the veracity of the Assemblies of Yahweh message and our ministry. And may Almighty Yahweh bless you abundantly.
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5: It is always a wonderful opportunity to share God's Word with you. 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I started this sermon last week. How are we doing as a people? I went way back in the 1400s and bringing us up to where we are today. As you listen, I do hope as you reflect on God's Word and where we are as a country, I continue to share with you this important fact. We are a people driven with a common goal to succeed. Thinking way back of the Kalinago people. Today, we're talking about the indentured people as they arrive here both from India and from Africa. How that impact our lives and impact this island, Grenada, as a whole. Be blessed as I continue the sermon now entitled, A People Driven with a Common Goal to Succeed.
6: In 1836, three ships. Remember, slavery was abolished. And now you had some merchants from Portugal and Spain, them other places, they're doing what you call the black market. Getting slaves from India and Africa and other places and bring them to the Caribbean. But if the British army catch you with it, they're confiscating all that you have. So, in 1836, three ships carrying a total of 1,250 Africans were captured off Grenada. The Africans were landed and were allowed to stay as indentured workers on the plantation. You're indentured, you're paid, you have a time, you work. When you finish work and you're paid, you're free. Alright, you're allowed. Although they capture you and bring you slavery, you still have to go and work to pay all the money that bring you here. Alright? So that's the reality that they were in. But it got very interesting for me because I couldn't understand something in Grenada. And this helped me to clarify it. That's the African. A total of 3,072 Africans came to Grenada in this manner between 1834 and 1865. Keep those dates in mind. 1834 and 1865. In 1854, news had reached Grenada and British Guyana. The Grenadian planters, along with planters in other Caribbean islands who needed labor and could afford it became anxious to share in the scheme to import laborers from India. Become anxious to import laborers from India. But listen to this. The Indian immigration was sanctioned for Grenada in 1856. And the first boat with immigrants, the Maidstone, arrived in May 1st, 1857, with workers from India, mainly from Calcutta and some from Madras, arrived in Grenada with a total of 3,205 persons arrived. But this was interesting. Most of the workers were indentured to estates in St. Patrick's and St. Andrews. Do you know why he had so many Indians on that side of the country? And didn't have more down this side of the country? That's why. That has put them to work in St. Andrews and St. Patrick's. You who want to say that these Indians come here, well, they come here just like you. We all arrived on board. They took us from our land and brought us here. Listen to the difference, and I want you to get it. If you didn't hear anything else I say, get this. You have two sets of people coming from two different lands. One set from Africa, one set from India. Fast forward from the 1800s to present day. Who are the most progressive? Who are the most successful? Who are the most developed people? Who children have succeeded and make most of life in this part of the world? Who? The Indians. We all know that. We all came here on board. We all come around the same time. Why is that so? Why has the Indian population succeeded and we haven't? First, we need to stop saying that they come here, because we came here too. We have to stop looking at our heads and think, how can we work together and learn from them to be better? We stop condemning. We need to stop trying to destroy, because the Indian community have learned to work together. They have learned to work together. They have learned to do things together and succeed. We as a black people here, we have not yet learned how to do that. Have we? Am I saying something that I shouldn't say? Have we? We have not. Why? Because the Indians brought their culture and they brought their people and they came with it. But look what had happened. Despite the white man, the slave masters tried to take from the Indian the culture and the people, they did not. We as black people have given up our culture, given up so much what we brought from Africa to adapt to the white man world, and the white man made us think the way he want us to think. Therefore, we arrived at this place where we are after hundreds of years, and we are still struggling to find our way. Why? That's the reality. This is heavy, folks, I know. But it's a reality that you need to understand, that if we as a church need to teach our people to succeed, we need to understand a kingdom divided against itself cannot stand. It's time for the church to understand that the success of our nation goes through the development of the church, and the church itself must be willing to work with the society. Remember Skyred? Fast forward. Started, well, many of you don't know, including me, I wasn't born. I read about it, and I'm reading about it. Skyred started after Gary brought out his rural supporters onto the street of St. George's on February 21st, 1951. You all the people remember that? He was taken to Karaku on the HMS Doveshaw, and the British thought somehow they was getting him and hold him there. And Gary, you remember, coming from Aruba, started in the trade union movement. And here he is, begin to now try to liberate our people from the suffering that was going through from the plantocracy and the middle class, what I call the white Grenadians. Those who controlled the plantocracy and controlled the plantation was still enslaving our people on the plantation. This wasn't the people from England now. It was our own people. Our own people who was enslaving their own people. And making them. And Gary arrived on the scene. And he began to say, this must change. And they kept him there. Gary said he enjoyed, listen to the interview. He said, I enjoyed myself. He said, I didn't smoke, but I asked them for cigar. I didn't drink, but I asked them for the most expensive whiskey. I took showers a number of times a day when I didn't have to take a showers. And I see the white man bowing to me and call me sir on the board. He said, I enjoyed every single moment of it. I think of Jesus arriving on the scene. And Jesus was saying, I'm changing these things. And the people that was fighting against it. And finally, the governor who kept Gary for a couple of days realized the governor was in England. He had to come back because the deputy was deputizing for him. And he had to come back home. And as he reached, he had started a negotiation with Gary. And asked Gary, can you go there and calm those people? He said, well, I'm not too sure about that. But listen to this. I want you to listen to it because it's interesting. And it shows the depth and the beauty of the Grenadian history. Gary went out to meet as they brought him back to Grenada. People looting everywhere. People were marching. They were looting and killing and breaking down place and burning place. And everything was happening. Gary arrived on the scene. Gary called his people. And listen to what he said to them. And I want you to understand that in his context. He said, I told His Excellency. He's speaking to the people now. He's before them. Gary said, I told His Excellency, the governor, that I have gained your respect and implicit confidence, and you will obey me without fail. Now, do not let me down, Gary said. I am Eric Matthew Gary. I'm now making this serious appeal to you to start living your normal, peaceful life. Take my example and be a respectful, decent citizen, as I say. Starting now, let me make this point, however. Everyone knows that I am a serious young man. And when I say no, I mean no. And when I say yes, I mean yes. Now listen to this. I am now in search for gangster and hooligans. I ask every one of you, my people, to help me. And if anyone is found setting fire to any place, breaking open or robbing anyway, interfering with people who are working, there will be nothing to save you. Because the law will deal with you more severely. And Uncle Gary will turn you down completely. So join me now in saying, no more violence. Come on now, those of you listening. Let's say no more violence 3 times together. No more violence. No more violence. No more violence. And Gary conclude, thank you. That begin the process of ending Sky Red. And then the trouble started. The Committee of 21. We want independence, but not under Gary. Does the Committee of 21, the church was part of the Committee of 21? The church who should be helping to lead, to liberate its people said, we want independence, but not under Gary. They march on the street, bring their people out, marching on the street. We want independence, but not under Gary. Gary, he and Blaze went to England. They came back with 2 different reports. Blaze say, they say, no independence. Gary say, they say, we get an independence. And with that came something unique. With all the marching on the street, with all the conversion of people, the Committee of 21, Scandamania, piano he buy, and that become a scandal. Scandamania, on February 7th, 1974, darkness on Fort George with torchlight, the flag was lifted, and Grenada began its process of independence. Following that, Gary began to get and want more control. Power is a hell of a thing. The Mongoose gang beating and killing, dual movement started. Two young men arrived from England. Radix and Bishop. Kendrick Radix and Maurice Bishop. Two young lawyers, hot like fire, wanting to do something for our country. The nurses were marching on the street between 74 and 75. And they went to represent, they took the case of these nurses and begin to challenge the establishment. And then you have the beating. Gary began to authoritarian rule and control. And that was the beginning and the end. He well left the country in 1979. And there, they waited. And you had the revolution. 4 years of the revolution. No more imperialists. We are marching forward. Death to imperialists. CPE, world learning, development, education, health, agro-industry, all of that happening. And then in the midst of all of that, a people who want to succeed find itself again in the midst of trouble. What happened? Court wanted power. In the midst of this, joint leadership. What is joint leadership? What is joint leadership? They wanted joint leadership. And for those of us, I remember very well that day in my school uniform. I could talk about that a little bit. And I was marching, going up to get Bishop, marching. 15 years old, marching, going up. We want Bishop, we want Bishop. Marching to going up. And somehow, then the armored car and thing was coming down. They said, Bishop is coming down. So we turn around and we're heading to the fort. We're going to hear Bishop speak. Market Square full of people waiting, set up, everybody. Anxious, Bishop coming. They free him. As I reach on top where the police giving signal, I was heading up to the fort. And I met my uncle right on top of the hill. He said he forget his flask by cable and wireless on the carnage. God know what he's doing. So I went with him to collect his flask. Those days he had flask. Used to bring full in, how you call it? You used to have a tray. How you carry on. Yeah, his flask and his carry on. Went to collect it by cable and wireless that was on the carnage. And just as we collected his things and turning now to head back up on the fort, we hear bullet and PC people heaving over the wall. It could have been me. It could have been me. A people driven with a common goal to succeed must be clear of where they want to go. The most we have achieved as a country in 4 years under the revolution. We built an international airport. We had a lot of doctors. A lot of doctors today, you see, was in Cuba and Russia and so forth. We had today. And they didn't pay for it. A lot of men and women was educated. Agriculture was on the rise. A lot of men and women was educated. Agriculture was on the rise.

100 churches, a population of 100,000 people. Listen to me. Go back to the Kalinago people and come all the way. We as a people have yet to influence our country as we ought to. The church has been here from since the beginning of the framing of this nation. But the church, instead of the church be part of the development, the church have been part of the stagnation. Why? Because we are teaching people, get ready for heaven, get ready for heaven, get ready for heaven. But we haven't taught our people how to live on earth. We have told them how to pray. We have taught them how to pray. We have taught them how to read their Bible. We have taught them how to attend church and Sunday school. But I remember some young men who was great footballers, great basketballers, great athletics men and women who were in church and ready to go to make athletics or football their career. The pastor told them that they had to worship. They can't go and play football on Sunday because they are Christians. I've seen good men and women who were gifted and talented. The church, we as a church have stagnated them and buried them. We are part of why this country is not where it ought to be. We have to take some of the blame for the lack of success of this country. We haven't done our best. We have done our best in telling people, and I'm sure we did our best, how to get to heaven. I ain't sure we do our best in that either. But I know we have not done our best in teaching our people how to live here on earth. A kingdom divided against itself cannot stand. Why is it that the churches cannot come together to impact this nation? Why is it the churches can't come together and build a hospital? Why is it the churches can't come together and put a nice bus system on the road? Why is it the churches can't come together and start some businesses? Why? Why is it the churches can't come together and become the instrument of change? Why is it? Why is it? We have to understand this, that we are living in an age where we have not dig deep enough to understand that a kingdom divided against itself cannot stand. We have lived selfishly. We have thought about our own religion. We have thought about our own success. We have thought how best we can make money. We have thought best how we can build our big churches, drive on our nice cars. We have thought best how we could wear our nice suits, our nice shoes. We have thought best how we can enjoy the luxury of this world. But we haven't taught our people how to live in this world and come to grips with the fact that what destroys us most is our lack of relationship and our sinfulness that have come against all that we have done. We have hurt each other. We have backbite against each other. We have forsaken each other. We have gossip against each other. We have come to grips with the fact that we have not yet arrived in the place where we ought to. Because if this church, which called the Church of Jesus Christ, come together, we can move mountains. Why the churches cannot come together and said, let's build some schools. Let's open some daycare centers. Why the churches can't come together and said, brothers, we have reached a juncture where we need to do something about our youth. Why we cannot come build a Carlton home to treat those who are alcoholics? Why we have to wait on the government? Why is it we have to wait on the government? For what? We have it in our hands to do. How we as a church? Why is it can we start an agro industry? First up is expensive. It's everywhere. It's selling. We have land all over. Churches have land all over the place. Why is it the churches can start some processing plant? Why the churches cannot start some cooperatives? Why the churches cannot do something about where we are? Why? Why is it that we are where we are? We are where we are because we have failed each other. Even after hundreds of years of the Kalinago people, we as a people are still struggling. We are driven to succeed, but we are not succeeding. Our Indian friends who come from India, the same time we came from Africa,

have succeeded and done much better, thank God, and we are still lagging behind. Why? Even after all these years, we are still fighting each other. We are still devouring each other. Our Indian friends have learned to work together. They have learned how to support each other. There is something we need to learn from them that we yet to learn. If we as a people want to become better at what we do, we need to do something about it. And that's why our church has stood in the gap and done many things very different. We have encouraged persons in this church, and many churches are called, especially this church, about 6 or 8 businesses. People in this church have started their own business. The spirit of the Kalinago people. We must understand, it's not just about coming to church and saying, I love God. You work in a place, you don't need to be working there all your life. You need to think of how you get out. How you start. We have seen our Indian friends come here with nothing, just like we. We've seen them even in the modern day come walking with a bag across the country selling. Then you see them with a little car driving. Delivering the mattress on top. Then you see them renting a store in town. Then you see them, they own the store that it was renting. Then you see them pawning 2 stores and 3 stores. An apartment building, True Blue is full of them. Why have they succeeded and we have not? There is something we need to learn from them. There is something we need to understand, people. They have something we need to get and understand. They have done brilliantly. I love them. I thank God for them and what they have done and how they have come to help develop this country. But we too, as black people, must also learn to do the same, because we are all Grenadians. No matter who we are all Grenadians. We must learn to work together. Stop pulling your pastor down. Stop pulling your neighbor down. Stop pulling your friend on, your pastor doing something you don't like it. You begin to go and talk bad about him and tell him why he's doing, and begin to talk bad to somebody. Why are you doing that? Your sister begin to do something and do a little business to become successful. You're gone shooing with your friend about that. You don't see her, she could never succeed. I'm buying she thing from her. Or somebody come there and know them at all. You're buying though. You know where they're buying. You know what to do with it. But you're buying. But she who you know, you want to buy from her. Why have we done that? The reality of our lives is changed. The spirit of the Kalinago people is a complex society. They have lived here for hundreds of years. They have succeeded. We have come from the great continent of Africa. Why is it that we still troubled? Why is it that we still fighting to succeed when we have a room to succeed, to grow and develop? I conclude by saying this. You have the opportunity to change this country and to change the world and to change your life. The question is, are you willing to take the risk to do it? I want to challenge you. I want to challenge you. I want to challenge every single Grenadian that is listening to me. I want to challenge you. Sin is a reproach. Sin is destructive. And anything sinful destroy us. We need to put on the fruits of the Spirit as a people, as a church, as a country. We need to put on the fruit of the Spirit. We need to harbor the fruits of the Spirit. We need to hold together the fruit of the Spirit. Then and only then, a people driven with a common goal to succeed will succeed. When we understand what the French and the English have done, they have done it. But we have a life now of our own. We cannot keep blaming them for what they have done. You now must take responsibility for your life. You now must take responsibility for your home, for your family. You must take responsibility for your job, for your life, for your business. You must take responsibility for this country. And no matter what happened, we as a people never again would see the life of the Kalinago people, but we forever live in a country where we would see the people who are still alive, our black brothers and sisters from Africa,
our brothers and sisters from India who came as indentured people. They still live here, used to live here. Let us learn to work together to become the instrument of change. Let not sin hold you down and hold you back. Let not jealousy and pride hold you back. Let not envy hold you back. Let not the words that holds you so tightly that you do not want to say to your brother, good morning or good afternoon. No, you don't want to say to your brother or sister, I forgive you. It is time for us to let go and let God. It's time for us to let go. Let go of the past. Let go of those things that are holding you back. Village against village. Family against family. Business against businesses. It cannot work. It will not work. It's time. It's time. It's time. I challenge all of us. All of us. Hold our head up high. Hold our life up high. Make the best of our lives. For a people driven with a common goal to succeed will succeed only if they desire it. Bow your heads with me. Father, we are thankful. You have helped us to be where we are. You have taught me a lesson. The spirit of the Kalinago people and the spirit of you sending your son to die on the cross of Calvary, who covers it all. All sins are forgiven. Once we repent of our sins and turn to you. And Father, I want to thank you for this land. Thank you for Grenada. Thank you for the blessing you have bestowed upon us. Thank you for our families, our friends. Thank you for our government. Thank you for our businesses and workers. Thank you for our mothers and fathers. Thank you for our homes. Thank you for our teachers, nurses, doctors, lawyers. Thank you, God, for our workers right across this land. Thank you for all the persons who have given so much. Sacrifice, the trade unionists. Those, Lord, who have surrendered, Lord, so much to make this country where it is. Our farmers, our fishermen. Thank you, Lord, for them. Thank you, God, for the lawyers and doctors. Thank you for the nurses. Thank you for the parliamentarian. Thank you, God, for our children. And thank you for us. We pray a blessing over us now as a people. Keep us safe. Let us rejoice in your name. Let us become the instrument of change and be who all you want us to be. This we ask in the name of the Father and of the Son and of the Holy Spirit.

0: 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If you're starting a new walk with Christ today, don't walk alone. 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We truly believe that no one should be left behind, and we are overjoyed that you have joined the family of God. Thank you for joining us today. 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
1: 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Now, when we hear words like artificial intelligence and digital transformation, they may sound very technical, but this theme is about something quite simple. How do we use technology to make tourism work better for our people? And for us in Grenada, Carriacou and Pitimatnik, that is the important question. How can technology help a small hotel owner reach more visitors? How can it help a farmer connect with hotels and restaurants? How can an artisan in Carriacou, a tour operator in St. George's, or a cultural entrepreneur in Pitimatnik promote what they offer to people around the world? These are the opportunities before us. Technology and artificial intelligence can help us understand what our visitors are looking for, improve the way we market our destination, and give our small businesses access to markets that once seemed far beyond their reach. But even as we embrace technology, there is something we must never lose, and that is who we are. No technology can replace the warmth of a Grenadian welcome. It cannot replace the taste of our food, the rhythm of our music, the beauty of our culture, or the stories and experiences that make Grenada, Carriacou, and Pitimatnik. Technology should help us share those things with the world, not change what makes us special. And importantly, our young people must be part of this journey. We want them to see tourism not only as a place to find employment, but as a space where they can innovate, create businesses, and build successful careers. That is also why I continue to say tourism is everybody's business. You may never work in a hotel or at an attraction site, but you are still part of tourism. If you're a farmer supplying fresh produce, a taxi driver, an entertainer, a restaurant worker, a small business owner, or simply someone who offers a visitor a warm smile and a helping hand, you are part of the experience we call Pure Grenada. So as we mark World Tourism Day, let us look confidently to the future. Let us embrace technology. 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But through it all, let us remain authentically Grenadian. Because at the heart of tourism will always be people connecting with people. Happy World Tourism Day to everyone across Grenada, Carriacou and Pitimatnik. And may God continue to bless our beautiful Tri-Island State. I thank you.
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3: 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I am Thomas Hoopy Moraine, taking you all the way until 1 o'clock this afternoon. Here is where we feature all the great love songs for those of you who are in love, those of you who are out of love, those of you who are thinking of falling in love, and those of you who are thinking of falling out of love. I hope that you will find at least one song I might just play here this morning, or something I might just say that can assist you in making the right decision in your relationship. 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

No, I have not forgotten you. Special good morning to you, Mr. Fari. That's DJ Fari. And he celebrated his birthday yesterday. We know you had a wonderful time. And we are wishing you many more birthdays to come. And lots of love coming from the Fari family. Not forgetting your good bro. And right here at We FM Radio, Mr. Cecil Khaled, Mr. Priest, and the rest of the posse, and the management and staff of We FM Radio. 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

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It's always a pleasure to be back and glad to know you're enjoying the vibes right here on We FM Radio, featuring all the great love songs for those of you who are in love, those of you who are out of love, those of you who are thinking of falling in love, and those of you who are thinking of falling out of love. 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

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Yep. 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Not forgetting Mr. Cecil Cadet, Mr. Priest. 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

This is as far as I can take you for today, Sunday. I am Thomas Fupi Morin. Here is hoping you did find at least one song I must have played or something I must have said that can assist you in your relationship. Always try to do the right things, even when you don't feel like. God bless you. Bidding you peace for today, Sunday. Stay tuned. Coming up, the National Democratic Congress, the NDC's Radio Heartbeat Program.

0: to go. We are doing this again and again and again. 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How do you feel today?
1: Excellent. Yeah, I love it. I love the build-up. I love the vibes.
0: And do you think NDC have a chance of winning the next general election?
1: I don't think I know. NDC will win the next election.
2: The place is very nice. It's beautiful. Make me feel like I'm proud to be Grenadian all over again.
0: What do you think about the ambience, the space?
3: Amazing. It feels like I'm coming to a brunch. I love the colors, the decoration. I like to see a lot of young people here in attendance, and that shows a lot about this part.
1: I'm in the construction sector, right? And at no point in

0: right now, so it's a good thing.
1: I traveled from New York, come straight up just to be part of it. The best thing that ever happens, the transformation, you can definitely see the jobs is there. I mean, you cannot ask for anything from the last election to this day, which is 4 years. I mean, you cannot ask for anything better. Yes, there is ups, there is downs, but I mean, you've seen the changes. You've seen the transformation.
2: God bless Deacon Mitchell and the way forward for each and every one of us, especially the young people. So much to offer for them. No turning back.
0: This is the best. That is my first time coming to the NEC rally, and that is the best.
3: I don't have to pay no school fees for my daughter from September. And then for the past beginning of the school year, no school fee. She's going to be graduating next year when she goes to TAMCC free again. So it's just an awesome feeling, you know?
4: 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I want NNP to take this and put it in their pipe and smoke it.
5: Once you are green, you have no choice but to turn yellow. 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
0: This is going very good. 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
6: All the way.
0: All the way.
6: NDC to the world. I feel proud as a Grenadian to see that we celebrate 4 years stronger and better. 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
7: Like, we bring on about 10% of the population, about 10,000.

0: I can see a lot of progress throughout the country. I'm sure a lot of Grenadians can see a lot of progress from infrastructure to education to the creative industries, agriculture, workers' rights and welfare. There has been a substantial amount of progress that I think is undoubtable.
1: One message for each and every Grenadian. What will be that message?
0: Keep Grenada moving forward.
2: I feel so good today. I feel awesome. Progression is taking place, and I just want to be, and I'm just happy to be here.
1: You hear what she said? 4 years stronger, you, me, us. How do you feel today?
3: Great.
1: And what great. What make you feel so great?
3: The works. So much works have been done.
1: Yes.
3: Better roads, payment of gratuity, increase in minimum wage. We're talking about a lot of benefits for Grenadian people. Vote the NDC for the next election.
4: We have done so much things in Grenada. This government, this NDC. Sister, do you agree with me?
5: 100%. 100%.
1: What do you agree with him on?
5: That we had made promises and we had delivered. Promise made, promise kept.
1: And we have the arrival of His Excellency Ekon Mitchell.

0: in this country, leveling up the quality of life for individuals. The WASH program, the Build Back Better program, changing lives left, right, and center. The pension program, wage increases, changing lives step by step, one family by one family. It's going throughout the country. Everyone will be leveled up, and the quality of life will continue to improve. The Project Polaris is going to be phenomenal, and I cannot wait to watch the next 4 years unfold.
1: Put back NDC in the power, right? Because they're working for young people, they're working for our country, they're seeking our best interests, they're creating jobs. NDC all the way. If you want to see a better future for your children, your grandchildren, Deacon Mitchell all the way. Vote NDC.
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4: What is happening in Mount Rouge Dungen today is a true reflection of you, me, and us. And you can see the people coming in their numbers. 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And we are prepared to take the progress forward.
2: How do you feel today?
1: Elated, satisfied, contented, and looking forward to greater things in Tampico.
2: One message for each Grenadian. What will that message be?
1: The code is yellow.

0: I had to leave New York to come down for that rally.
1: Wonderful.
0: You understand me? And we are going places. It's up and up and up. Nothing could be better than that. NDC is a winner. And I will never stop. They cannot stop NDC. They cannot stop a river. It's flowing. And it's up, up, and up.
1: I'm ecstatic. The vibration is excellent. The people's support, their warmth, and their energy after 4 years is electrifying. And we look forward to the next four, and the next four, and the following four.
2: I feel like a winner. I feel like an achiever. I feel like great things are happening for the country and for our people. I feel that we are on the right track. I feel that what we have done for the last 4 years are what people wanted from us. And I feel that the people have the confidence in us to give us at least another 4 years. And from there, many more to come.
1: How do you feel today?
3: I feel wonderful. We were blessed by the weather this morning, and it's gone now. And I feel wonderful. The turnout has been great. And I had to be here to support the party because the party is doing amazingly for the country.
4: One term is not enough. You have to let them continue the work because they have been working from the time they took office, and the work continues in all directions. So please give them another chance or another three chances because Deacon Mitchell is working very hard.
1: As a former Prime Minister of Grenada, how do you feel today?
5: Well, I feel good today because NDC in the last 4 years have done an excellent job. I mean, I'll tell you, in my view, not even the revolution did as much as they did. When you put this in context, in education, in health, infrastructure, they have touched everything. Public workers, police, teachers. I mean, we have to give them credit.

0: love the party. They're doing great. That's a government that done so much in 4 years, and yet for our persons not seeing that. Well, the blinded ones, as a matter of fact. But we're going great.
1: Outline one thing they did that is different.
0: Pay pension and increase the police salary and the nurses. Give them incentives. With the doctors, say they won't leave and go in somebody else's country and work.
1: So you hear? I asked her one thing and she did about 4 or 5. You, me, us, 4 years stronger.
0: NDC all the way.
2: We have a prime minister that focuses on development. And this is why he travels, he goes here, he raises money there, he promotes Grenada internationally. And I think we're coming in with 11 to 14 seats.
3: I feel excited to see the crowd and to see the amount of people here today. Grenada moving forward, people agree. The majority of the people here agree that Grenada definitely on the right track.
0: Put Deacon Mitchell back into power. That's the man for the country. He had a place moving and he have a heart for the nation and for the young people.
1: Wonderful.
0: Deacon is the man. We voting him back again and it's that.
1: Wonderful.
0: Nobody ain't changing it.
1: Wonderful.
0: Nobody ain't changing it.
4: Get out and register so we can vote.
5: Register. Go out and register. This party here gonna win 15 seats.
4: We don't ring a bell. We burn the conch shell for them this song.
6: Remember, the conch shell is coming. 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Make sure you have your voter's ID. 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If you want Grenada to keep moving forward, you need to make sure that it's you, me, us, NDC going, going, going. I love you. We look forward to serving you for the next 6, 10, 15, 20, 30 years to come.

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We're happy to welcome all those who are listening on radio via WeFM, Vibes FM, Spice Capital Radio. We've got 100.5 FM out of Labby in Grenville. We've got Rampoon Radio out of Delaware in the United States, and several other stations picking up the heartbeat on a Sunday afternoon. We've had in the United States and several other stations picking up the heartbeat on a Sunday afternoon.

0: long time, but I'm here now, so let's get the government and party business going.
1: Wonderful indeed. Fantastic. First of all, how is the weather this morning out in your part of the woods?
0: It's, at present, it's overcast. This morning, we had some showers coming to the... late last night to this morning, we had some rain and thunder and lightning, which now it's overcast. Hoping that it stayed that way. Because we do have engagements later that we want to facilitate.
1: All right. Well, I'm sure the farmers are very happy for all the rains received last night and early this morning. Certainly we down in the south certainly welcome it quite a lot.
0: That's for sure. The farmers are rejoicing.
1: Yeah, absolutely. Well, we have a late start today, so let's get right into the business of things. Youth and sports. How are we doing with youth and sports as part of your portfolio?
0: So I must say that we are doing well. A lot has happened in that those areas as it relates to youth and sports development. The government has invested a lot in assisting our young people across the trial and state of Grenada, Carrico, and PD Martinique. And it's so when I say the government has done a lot, it speaks to a whole government approach. This government has not given the Ministry of Youth to implement all programs. But we are a facilitator of government's program. And for the amount of programs and the millions of dollars that this government has spent as it relates to youth and as it relates to sport, it's commendable.
1: Mm-hmm. Fantastic. Well, of course, one of the big highlights out in St. Andrew is the lighting up of several playing fields. Tell us, what are some of the specific highlights you'd like to share with the public?
0: So for me, the biggest highlight for St. Andrew is Progress Park, and that's because of the amount of sporting activity and how it provides support to the entire parish. So whereas we provided lighting at the constituency level in different playing fields that maybe I would zero in on when you come into my to talk about my constituency, but the Progress Park for us is a huge one. And the other huge one that is coming for Progress Park is the track, and I... So there's a foreign company track in Progress Park, and at present the company is mobile with the schools in the parish. When exactly we consulted before, when the project starts, it's important that we consult again and ensure that we do not hinder any or create any problem, because we know that January and beyond, maybe up to March, is these are really the sporting time in St. Andrew, and so we believe that the next couple of weeks is critical in terms of the ministry holding consultations with the schools for one.
1: Mm-hmm. Well, we had a little bit of break in the internet there. I don't know if it's because of the weather out there or if it's because of your location, but it seemed to have gotten better. So we'll, you know, continue in that vein. Now, you speak about Progress Park and the progress that has been made out there with the lighting of that particular facility. And how can the youth now benefit from the programs which your ministry is responsible for? What sort of access are you offering to them by way of assistance, facilities, etc.?
0: So the policy of this government is to make playing field accessible for training for young people. So if you're talking specifically to the lighting, from 7 to 9 every day, the lighting is on. So if you pass in Progress Park any single day, you realize that Paradise Club and other clubs and even people are training using those facilities. So we have been developing the infrastructural facilities across Grenada and make it accessible for our people. So both young and old can access those playing fields on the evening, because we appreciate that movement is important. So apart from training for competition and all that, we want our people to utilize those facilities.

0: opportunities for exercising and otherwise.
1: All right. Now, we have quite a lot of athletes who, you know, compete regionally and internationally. How is your department facilitating and assisting these athletes regionally and internationally when they travel?
0: So government has a policy that we recently spoke about as it relates to providing support not only when they win, because over the years you will celebrate only when they win, but we have a policy that provides support before the preparation, support where athletes can receive up to $100,000 to assist them in preparation for competition, and so also assist them in the competition itself. So this is part of the government's policy in providing support to our athletes.
1: Okay, and do you also have a program that can assist these athletes after they have completed their training by way of entrepreneurship or employment? What happens thereafter after the athletes are trained?
0: So training, as we spoke about earlier, is really the starting point. Our role is really to help our young people apply what they have learned, whether through experience, further support to starting businesses. So we have those initiatives in the ministry. We also keep listening to participants. So we also have like a coaching program, and we are working on a policy for the elite athletes. So I think that's exactly where you're going, but we are finalizing that policy to take to cabinet.
1: Okay. Any particular timeline as to when this is expected to...
0: So it should be completed before the end of the year.
1: All right. Okay. Before we move into the other area of your portfolio, is there anything else on youth and sports that you wish to share?
0: So earlier, I think where you had a break, I was saying to you that while we already completed the lighting of the Progress Park and the children's playground, we have recently awarded a contract to an overseas company for the track at the Progress Park, the synthetic track. So we have the contract was already signed, and we already made that first down payment. And so very soon we'll see the implementation of that project. But I was saying to you, and I think that's where the break came, that we would not start without consultation with the schools and federations, because we appreciate that the month of January to maybe March are the months when our schools and our schools mainly do have sporting athletics meet at Progress Park. So we want to have a discussion with them to see whether or not they'll go earlier, or whether or not they suggest alternatives so we can start earlier, or we'll have to start later. But that would only come after consultation with the schools in the constituents, in the parish.
1: Well, that'll be a major accomplishment, having this synthetic track at Progress Park. It will mean a whole lot, will make a great difference for sporting enthusiasts out in the St. Andrew Parish.
0: So I also need to say, because one of the issues that came up when we had the consultation on the track with the federations and groups and organizations in St. Andrew was really the cricket, because Progress Park was used as a main cricket place. In fact, they have accreditation from the West Indies Cricket Board. And so it means that once we put a track, cricket will be displaced from Progress Park. And so in order to ensure that we provide for all the different sporting disciplines, we have put some over $1 million in our budget to develop the Pearls playing field. And we have already started the work, because we believe that that must be concluded before we complete any track at Progress Park that will signal no more cricket. So Pearls is on the way in terms of the development. We'll also be fencing and providing a facility together with Cricket West Indies. In fact, we have reached out to them, and they have sent a team to us to assist us in what need to be done to make Pearls international standard. And they have given us the standard, and so we are working along with them to ensure that what the end product of Pearls will reach the standard that Cricket West Indies can utilize when they have for training and for other matches.
1: Wow, well, that'd be fantastic indeed. Would you have a mini pavilion there also too?
0: Yeah, Pearls? So this is part of the plan, because part of the plans that were given to us, the plan that was given to us by Cricket West Indies Pavilion, Training Room, Media Center, these are areas that they identified that should be in the facility. So we are working along with that plan that was given to us by them.
1: Uh-huh. And what is the anticipated time frame for that project?
0: So Pearls should finish, I cannot tell you off my head now, but I know it already started, so I cannot give you the timeline, but it will be before any displacement at Progress Park.
1: Uh-huh. Okay, so there'll be a smooth transition over once Pearls facility has been completed.
0: And so, Terry, it's also important, because when we're talking youth development, we're talking holistic development, and it's also important that to speak of the programs that we facilitate on our own, but the general government's program that help to enhance youth development in Grenada. Just... A couple of weeks ago, we launched Empower 5. Mm-hmm. And we that's at plus, I think 50 plus in the prison system, young people. So I think that's a big one for us, because we are not only training people who are outside, but we are also training people who are in the prison and who will come out with a skill so that they would not have to be going back to the prison.
1: Ah, great. All right. Okay, so the other aspect of your portfolio deals with mental health and wellness. Maybe we could chat a bit about that. How are we doing where mental health is concerned in Grenada?
0: So I always like to start by commending Prime Minister Deacon Mitchell and the government and the cabinet. I want to commend him for establishing a Ministry of Mental Health, Wellness and Religious Affairs, a standalone ministry, giving the ministry the priority that it deserves. We'll appreciate that after the advent of Hurricane
1: Beryl,
0: after Beryl, or even maybe Ivan, COVID, I think I want to say, I think Hurricane, but Hurricane is not the issue. The issue is COVID-19. Mm-hmm. So after the issue of COVID-19, where people were shut out of regular programming, we have seen an increase in mental health challenges. We know about the stigma and discrimination, and so that also keep young people and other people from really seeking the support that they need. A mental health ministry prioritizes mental health and also put up enable people to appreciate that mental health issues are real, and there is no health without mental health. And so the resources that are put in that specific ministry create an atmosphere whereby, as a government and as a people, we now can access, we can seek support, and more people are coming forward, and we are reaping the benefit of that new ministry with new resources for mental health.
1: Right. Now, would you say that mental health, at least the need for looking after persons suffering from particular mental health issues, is it on the rise or is it on the decrease?
0: You're saying that people seeking assistance?
1: Yeah, seeking assistance
0: So people are seeking assistance more than before. People are speaking out more, and we have a lot of young people who are advocate now on mental health, I guess, because of the education program that we provided as a ministry. Every consultation, every session, there are young people who are free to talk about their own mental challenges, but even those who are looking to study that particular field, and those who are looking to provide the necessary support that is needed to other people within their community as it relates to mental health. So the issue, while we still do have the issue of stigma and discrimination, I believe that we are doing well in terms of providing the sensitization, providing the education that is necessary for people to understand that mental health issues and challenges are similar to the other challenges that your physical health poses to our citizens.
1: Mm-hmm. Now, do you have, maybe it may not be at your fingertip, but what are the statistics showing with respect to mental health, and what ages would you say persons are seeking assistance for the issue and problems related to mental health?
0: So the age varies from even children, and I want to say here that we have a child specialist on staff. So we have Dr. Francia, who's a Cuban trained specialist who deals with our child clinic at the General Hospital. And I mean, we have in excess of 300 children seeking that support. So that tells you exactly what we're dealing with. Wow. And we have teenagers, we have young adults, we have elderly. So it ranges from all different age groups. So mental health challenges are not challenges that only for elder citizens, but these are challenges that affect every aspect of our population. And right. You asked about the admission, but what I can say, maybe without telling you the numbers at this time, that admission fell. I think just this week I saw a press something with Dr. Bocock, who is one of our specialists at the hospital, speaking about how the numbers fell significantly, and we are saying that happened because of the community intervention and mm-hmm. the education and sensitization, where people now are seeking assistance earlier. And once you get the assistance earlier, and even at the level of the community, what we are seeing is that less people come to the hospital to be housed there.
1: Right. Well, it's good to know that the numbers are dropping relative to seeking assistance for mental health issues. But can you share some of the causes for it, if possible? What kind of mental health issues would you say, is prevalent by the admittances that you receive at the hospital?
0: So there are a wide range. Drug abuse account for a big percentage. Then there are other causes, depression and other things that other social issues that can create people having issues with mental challenges. Mm-hmm. But we believe that is your fault.
1: Yeah, the internet has dropped again. Now we're saying that the internet.
0: Are you hearing me?
1: Yeah, the internet may have dropped again from your area. I was saying that the internet would have dropped again from your area, so we missed a little bit of your statement there. If you care to repeat it, then that's fine. But while you're considering that, what would you say, how equipped is the Mongay Hospital?
0: Okay, sir, I can repeat.
1: Okay, please.
0: So I was saying to you that, you hear me?
1: Yes, I'm getting you now.
0: Yes, so I was saying that we are pleased to while we know that we have had an issue as it relates to a rehabilitation center. Since the advent of hurricane, we know that Carlton House damage and nothing happened then, but just last week, today is the first of the new week, we signed a contract for the rebuilding of the drug and alcohol rehabilitation center, which will be built in Maribo. And the timeline for that is 17 months. But at present, we still do have an outpatient clinic where we see people who need support, but it is not what exactly we need. We need a rehabilitation center where we can house people. And I'm pleased that government is funding in the tune of, I think, over $14 million, I think, for the reconstruction of the rehabilitation center. And so we'll see construction starting based on the information from the Ministry of Infrastructure it will be in the next 4 weeks from now, after mobilization and all that Ministry of Infrastructure has to do. So that is a step, another step in the right direction as it relates to mental health. Tomorrow, please God, we're also starting work on Monge Mental Hospital in the tune of $1 something million of really rehabilitating and making the facility friendly for our patients and staff. Over the last couple of months, we have been doing a lot of infrastructural work at Monge and also providing the training and the necessary incentive for our staff who go out in the field to do the work as it relates to mental health, the community work.
1: Uh-huh. But alcohol abuse seems to be a growing problem among young persons in particular. And I have learned of it, for example, from certain areas. I wouldn't want to name exactly where it is. You can find young men basically waking up in certain rum shops rather than going to work. How can we deal with this problem? Yeah, you know, young men going into the shop in the evening, staying the whole night, even falling asleep in the shop, waking up in the shop, and continuing that process during the day of consuming alcohol.
0: So if you're an alcoholic, then it's a disease that needs treatment. I mean, if you're drinking socially and you decide to stay for a long period, then maybe sensitization and education can help. But if you're an alcoholic, then you have a bigger issue that needs rehabilitation. I said to you, we have an outpatient clinic that can provide support at this time. But we believe that after we complete this new facility, we'll be able to provide most services as it relates to drug abuse, drug and alcohol abuse.
1: Yes, indeed, because it is affecting the work programs in Grenada. It's almost impossible to just at the drop of a hat get workers to, let's say, be in the construction industry or in any industry. I mean, the trying to obtain workers has become a very difficult exercise right now in Grenada. Contractors are having serious challenges in obtaining workers to carry out their jobs, their projects. And while this may be a good thing for the reduction of unemployment in Grenada, but the problem of a lot of young men just not interested in working because they are just totally drunk morning, noon, and night. And while I appreciate the fact that your ministry has plans in place in order to provide the assistance to serious alcoholics, we may probably need to look at other measures to curb this really strong, growing problem that we face. Because to try and get projects completed, some contractors have to seek approval to get workers from outside. And we having a serious challenge in that area. It means that your ministry may need additional assistance, financially and otherwise, in combating this growing problem of guys waking up in rum shops and starting the day with rum.
0: So this is a bigger social issue than ministry getting more resources. Because you would appreciate that a lot of laws, well, I mean, we change, increase, putting taxes and stuff on alcohol. That doesn't stop people from drinking the alcohol. So I believe in some instances, education, proper sensitization, and as you say, the rehabilitation for people who are alcoholic is still what is needed. Because we're talking about adults in most instances. So, mm-hmm. We have to change the mindset of our people, I believe, but it's that those things take time, because to reach to an alcoholic, that is really an issue that needs more than today's discussion.
1: Yep, you're sure right. But we do need some serious attention in this particular area. So, but nonetheless, we would carry on. We will continue. And at this time, seeing that we only have about 15 minutes left on the program, we can probably shift, with your permission, we can shift to your constituency and to update us as to what is happening in St. Andrew Northwest.
0: Yes, yeah, so I think I appreciate this shifting, because while the ministry is prioritized by us as a MP, my priority must lie with the constituency of St. Andrew Northwest. This is the constituency that has been in Parliament for the last almost three terms, and so I always want to thank them for carrying me, for the support over the years, and even the support after my transition. So I love the people of my constituency. I'll continue to champion for them, continue to work along with them as we strive to develop our constituency and by extension our parish of St. Andrew.
1: Fantastic. I know that you have been doing a lot out in St. Andrew Northwest. What would you say is the single project or projects that stand out for you, that you're most proud of?
0: For me, a lot of projects were done in St. Andrew Northwest, projects you will call big. But for me, any project that will touch people, these are the projects for me that is most important. So the project that we provide breakfast in the primary school for our children to ensure that they go to school on a regular basis, it's a huge project for me. The elderly soup kitchen, where we provide lunches for elderly and shut-ins on Mondays, Wednesdays, and Fridays, is also another big win for me. The ability to be able to walk along the constituency with constituents to provide the necessary support, medical, scholarship assistance. The amount of young people in our constituency who receive scholarship for me is also a big one, because we know only through education we can get out of poverty. But if we're talking infrastructural development, I will cite our latest project, which is a wellness and resource center in Saab. It's maybe a first one for Grenada, and it's one that is making a lot of wave. We were in Saab last Wednesday, I think, up to night, and then we realized that a lot of people are coming from work, and the center is filled to capacity on the evening. So we know that is a step in the right direction. It's encouraging people to stay fit and to be healthy. That center is now being used temporarily also to house an outpatient clinic for mental health, because government is doing some work as it relates to renovating and rehabilitating the Granville Medical Station, which really is the place where we had our mental health clinic for St. Andrew. So now the Saab Resource and Wellness Center is being utilized. So that is a big one for me. The Balthazar Bridge I will construct shortly, for me, is a milestone under this government, because it's a project. We know the history of Balthazar Bridge, and the fact that this will be constructed soon is a milestone. The daycare in Moncton is a big one as an MP, of something that is provided in the constituency. The fencing of Parkley Government School, the lighting of almost all play fields, because we have outstanding Parkley, Molnong, Adelphi, and those three already approved by cabinet, contracts are awarded, and last week the contractor visited Paraclete and Molnong, because they're the two areas he will start with. Adelphi has a retaining wall and some work to be done on the playing field, so that the lighting will come after that. And then after that, those approvals will only have one outstanding playing field. So for me, we have done a lot as it relates to providing support for the people of the constituency. Another big project is the Lakabeke Watch Program, whereby the household without bathroom and toilet in Lakabeke, I think it was 21 of them, received inside bathroom and toilet. And for me, this is big. The assessment for Maribo was also done, so that's another area where we will be visiting and ensure that the WASH programs happen there. And while we're talking about those specific communities, in every other community, bathroom and toilet are being built in the constituency, housing repair, housing, building housing, And so I always want to commend Senator the Honorable Gloria Thomas, because a lot of the programs that are happening in our constituency is happening under her ministry. And so we thank her for the support for she and her ministry in providing the much needed development in our constituency.
1: Mm-hmm. I know Senator the Honorable Gloria Thomas, she has responsibility for housing.
0: And community and social development.
1: Right. Do you have any housing programs on the way in St. Andrew Northwest under her ministry?
0: Well, the program is ongoing, so people mm-hmm. are receiving assistance every time. So it's not a program that is closed, it's ongoing. People are, a lot of house repair. Government is hardly focusing on building houses at this time. I mean, after the advent of burial, a lot of resources went into rebuilding, but at present, what we're looking at is more housing repair and bathroom and toilet program. Mm-hmm. I know that government is looking at Build Back Better 2.0, where we'll work along with the credit unions and bank, with our constituents constituents across Grenada, not only St. Andrew Northwest, so that they can get the loans mm-hmm. at concessionary interest rate, so that they can build their own house, appreciating that government cannot build houses for everyone who looking towards them for a house.
1: Mm-hmm. Understandably. All right. And of course, this similar exercise of providing materials and other construction assistance to needy Grenadians that spreads all over the country, not just in St. Andrew Northwest.
0: Yeah, it is in every constituency, all 15 constituencies mm-hmm. across Grenada, including CARICOM, Pretty Martinique.
1: Absolutely. Now, what projects do you have now ongoing that have started recently in St. Andrew Northwest?
0: So we have the reconstruction of the Balthazar Bridge, as I stated earlier. Uh-huh. That's a new project, that's a big project in the constituency. We have a number of projects recently completed. The fence
1: We seem to be having
0: the government school. We have some drainage. The drains paved that road, which is over 20 or more years.
1: Mm-hmm. Yeah, we seem to have had a break. We seem to have had a break again in the internet. We really have to demand of our service providers that we do get good service, not just in the Tongue of St. George or St. George Parish, but throughout Grenada. We do need proper internet services. So we calling out to our providers to look into the system.
0: I guess my next...
1: Yes, go ahead again.
0: Yeah, so I'm not sure what's the last thing you heard. So, but I was saying that there's a road in back that.
1: Yep, here we go again.
0: Something that mm-hmm. I asked the PS of infrastructure mm-hmm. to do a visit a month, and because he originally from there in Byland, he said even as a little boy in a room.
1: Yeah, are we getting some intermittent breaks in the internet? Yep, it's frozen right now.
0: To one of the company to.
1: It's unfortunate that we continuing to have these breaks in the internet. The next time, looks as though we'd need to have you in studio next time, so we can have a smooth conversation flowing, because the internet in St. Andrew in your area obviously is having problems. And I want to call out again to Flo and Digicel. Please ensure that your facilities that you offer to the general public is attended to, and that heavy rains ought not to affect the service. So try again, Minister, with your commentary that you were making earlier on.
0: Yeah, so I, as I said, I'm not sure what's the last thing you've heard, but I was talking about the Byland Road that where we completed the drains, and a contract will be awarded to one of the pavement company to pave that road. And I was saying this is a big one for Byland because it's something that they have been clamoring for a number of years, and I'm happy that I was able to get approval to do this very much needed project in that particular area. We have Larry's Trace in Moncton to be completed in short order. We have a retaining wall to be completed in Adelphi. So these are projects that will start shortly.
1: Mm-hmm. Okay, fantastic. Well, we are almost out of time, so let me invite you therefore to give your closing remarks, and sorry about the internet service out of your constituency. We again going to call on Flo and Digicel to really look into the services that they provide to the nation, and to really try and ensure that the service is improved. So without further ado, let me invite you to make your closing remarks on today's program.
0: Okay, so I'd like to once again thank the people of my constituency and the Prime Minister for the confidence he placed in me, not only asking me to join him as a member of the National Democratic Congress, but also allowing me to serve in his cabinet. I do not take that for granted after I just came from another organization, and so I would say how much I appreciate being a part of the National Democratic Congress. The Prime Minister signaled that very soon the bell will be tolled, and so we will be seeking re-election. And I have no doubt that that is the right thing to do, because this government has done enough to seek re-election.
2: Welcome. This is Encounter. I am Stanford Simon. It is a great joy to be with you today as we share great music, great interview, great testimonies, yes, news, and most important, you will know what to do with what you hear. The music, the worship, the prayer, the clarity, the openness, the belonging here on Encounter. Yeah.

Good day to Grenada, Caraco, Peter Morney, for those of you listening across the Caribbean and the world. I am Pastor Stanford Simon. This is Encounter, and yes, I am back in the Spice Isle, having traveled to Jamaica, Trinidad, and I'm back home in one piece and happy to be back home and looking forward to the adventure ahead of us. It seems that election is in the air, or preparation for election is in the air. I return with all of the excitement in the air about election, and I am very sure that many of you are getting yourself ready. I am getting myself ready. I'm running for the candidacy for DPM for the Southeast, and I am excited about it, looking forward to it, and reaching out to those of you there who want to volunteer to come and be part of what I am doing and part of what I intend to do. Give me a phone call, 409-1533. You give me a call, you want to help, you want to be a part of what I'm doing, don't be afraid to call, 409-1533. And for us, as we work together to enhance our country and to do more than we are doing now, I'm all excited about that. I'll be telling you more about that in the coming weeks ahead, I'm sure, as the election fever, as they would say, get in the air. But it's great to be back in Grenada, and be sure that you're registered to vote. It's important that you check. Be sure you have your ID card. Be sure that you're registered to vote. There are so many persons who are not registered to vote, and it's important that you do. That's a right that you have. You need to exercise. There are many countries in the world where people wish they had that right, and in Grenada, that's the opportunity you have to choose your leaders and the persons who would lead the country and be in parliament for the next 5 years. And so it's important for you to prepare and vote. Well, Pastor, I don't want to vote. It's the same thing. Yeah, that may be true, but I am saying to you, it is a choice that you make. You stay home, and then you live whatever government is given to you by those who vote, or you join and vote, and then help to elect the government that would lead you. So it's important that you go there and register to vote. Just, I'm saying that to you. You need to. I know that you may be tempted to say, I can't be bothered, I'm tired. Yeah, all of us are, but we all kind of just put our hands in the air and said, you know, we're not going out and vote. So please go register to vote. And as I look forward to sharing the time with you here, I have some worship for you. It's going to be great, a bit of local music I'll be sharing with you, and I hope that you would enjoy that. I have Brother Jimmy Bristol, he would be with us and to share. And I have some beautiful love music, reggae music to share with you. I have the final part of set interview, life story that I'll be doing with you today. I have more music for you in the third hour, second part of the third hour. And I have today's sermon I'll be sharing with you today, and then we close off. So there's a full slate of music and discussion and remarks to be shared during the time here, and looking forward to sharing that with you. This program comes to your compliments. Bailey's Funeral Home, located on the Carn Arch in St. George's. We have Country Cold Store, located in Pedmatar, there in St. David, and they really, we have a lot to share with you. Emmanuel Baptist Church, located on the Calavini Road, and it'd be a pleasure and a joy for you to worship with us. Service begins at 9:30 every Sunday morning, and we have the St. George's Baptist Church, located on the Springs Belmont Road. Thank you, everybody, for being with me. Thank you for the opportunity for us to share together, and I look forward to having a great time with you. It's good to be back home, good to be back in Grenada. I did enjoy my visit, and both in Jamaica and Trinidad, but it is great to be home. Let us go over, have our scripture reading, and then we have some great music I am going to share with you.

0: 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We continue about the reading from the book of 1 John, chapter 2.
1: My little children, these things I write to you so that you may not sin. And if anyone sins, we have an advocate with the Father, Jesus Christ, the righteous. And he himself is the propitiation for our sins, not for ours only, but also for the whole world. Now by this we know that we know him, if we keep his commandments. He who says, I know him, and does not keep his commandments, is a liar, and the truth is not in him. But whoever keeps his word, truly the love of God is perfected in him. By this we know that we are in him. He who says he abides in him ought himself also to walk just as he walked. Brethren, I write no new commandment to you, but an old commandment which you have had from the beginning. The old commandment is the word which you heard from the beginning. Again, a new commandment I write to you, which thing is true in him and in you. Because the darkness is passing away, and the true light is already shining. He who says he is in the light and hates his brother is in darkness until now. He who loves his brother abides in the light, and there is no cause for stumbling in him. But he who hates his brother is in darkness and walks in darkness, and does not know where he is going, because the darkness has blinded his eyes. I write to you, little children, because your sins are forgiven you for his name's sake. I write to you, fathers, because you have known him who is from the beginning. I write to you, young men, because you have overcome the wicked one. I write to you, little children, because you have known the Father. I have written to you, fathers, because you have known him who is from the beginning. I have written to you, young men, because you are strong, and the word of God abides in you, and you have overcome the wicked one. Do not love the world or the things in the world. If anyone loves the world, the love of the Father is not in him. For all that is in the world, the lust of the flesh, the lust of the eyes, and the pride of life, is not of the Father, but is of the world. And the world is passing away, and the lust of it. But he who does the will of God abides forever. Little children, it is the last hour. And as you have heard that the Antichrist is coming, even now many Antichrists have come, by which we know that it is the last hour. They went out from us, but they were not of us. For if they had been of us, they would have continued with us. But they went out that they might be made manifest, that none of them were of us. But you have an anointing from the Holy One, and you know all things. I have not written to you because you do not know the truth, but because you know it, and that no lie is of the truth. Who is a liar but he who denies that Jesus is the Christ? He is Antichrist, who denies the Father and the Son. Whoever denies the Son does not have the Father either. He who acknowledges the Son has the Father also. Therefore, let that abide in you which you heard from the beginning. If what you heard from the beginning abides in you, you also will abide in the Son and in the Father. And this is the promise that he has promised us, eternal life. These things I have written to you concerning those who try to deceive you. But the anointing which you have received from him abides in you, and you do not need that anyone teach you. But as the same anointing teaches you concerning all things, and is true, and is not a lie, and just as it has taught you, you will abide in him. And now, little children, abide in him, that when he appears, we may have confidence and not be ashamed before him at his coming. If you know that he is righteous, you know that everyone who practices righteousness is born of him.

0: They're coming from near and far to blaze the gospel in song.
1: So many people are looking for a way to connect with the supernatural. The question is, which side of the supernatural are they connecting with? Keep listening to the real and living God, Jesus Christ. After all, if you're going to communicate with the supernatural, you might as well speak to the being who is the most powerful of them all.

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0: Good day to you. Good day to Cairo Crew, Petey Moore, Nate. Those of you listening across the Caribbean and the world, wherever you are. I am Pastor Stanford Simon, and as usual, and Brother Jimmy Bristol is in the studio. Good day to you, Brother Jimmy.
1: Good day, Pastor. Good day, everybody. It's so good to be back. What I say is good to be back. It's going to be back in the house of the Lord, because the house of the Lord is wherever we are and wherever the word, God's word, is spoken and recognized. It's wonderful. It's absolutely wonderful.
0: Yeah, you know, it is always wonderful when we meet to be able to share and dig deep in the Word of God. There's so many persons who wait patiently on a morning to hear you, and it's just amazing how inspired they are by what you share. And because they say you simplify things, you make things very simple.
1: It's God speaking, and I would talk to Him whatever words come out of His words. In all, spoken in all humility. You know, when doing these programs, because we relate to everyday life, because, you know, the Bible, some people think, you know, the Bible is a book one must follow or face damnation because you'll be punished. It's not that at all. You know, the Bible is a guide. Mm-hmm. It's a workshop manual, you know, like you have a manual for your car to fix it, or your engine, or you have a set of building plans, how to construct a particular building. That's all the Bible is. It's about constructing your life, our lives, and putting in the pieces one after the other, and building this structure, which is our life. And at the end, when we die, all of the life structure is there. We really enjoy living in it after death. You know, that's a funny thing. We'll only live in the structure after we die. It's not funny, but that's what happened. You read in Hebrews about all the faithful people, Moses and Abraham and Joseph and Rahab and all of those people. They didn't get what they were promised here on earth.
0: No.
1: And that is where we have to have faith and hope in what comes after, because we can't get what we hope for now, because that's no hope at all. Mm-hmm. If you get what you want, you have no hope.
0: Yeah, that is very true.
1: Yes.
0: Looking beyond where you are and preparing for what God have in store.
1: Yes, and sometimes it's a difficult concept for people to grasp, because we want it now, and we want to be happy, and you know, we want to have things and everything to be smooth and hunky-dory. But unfortunately, life is not like that. That's a fact.
0: Right.
1: You look at people, you think they're okay because they have more money than you, or they have a bit different, better job and things like that. But you don't know what they're going through, you know? So that's why we mustn't look at each other and judge each other, and just deal with our own little area that we have control over. And as that area expands to affect others, to treat others in the way that we would like to be treated. So it's all pretty simple, but we just have to throttle back and be observant. And when we're going through life and we don't get what we want, or even if you're not really wanting something tangible in your hand, but you want a particular result or outcome, you could be building your house and it's not going right. You could be waiting for a particular job to come to you and it's not happening. You see people doing things that are wrong yet prospering, and you're struggling because you're doing right, and you refuse to bend to do wrong just to earn money, which can give you a so-called better lifestyle, you know? And you get upset. So what do you do? How do you handle all of this? These disappointments and injustices, as you see through your eyes, what is the answer? You know, what do you do? You go and drink? You go and smoke weed? You what do you do? I don't know. What do you do? And that's the whole question. What do we do? And the more you look at it, there's only one answer: is to turn to the only constant thing, which is God's word. Because it doesn't change, but we have to look at it and understand it. Because if we understand it, if our eyes are open, in the true sense, I mean our eyes are open, not from the point of reading it, but the point of understanding what it means and trying to get the message, then we would find peace and contentment.
0: Which is most important.
1: Well, that's all you can get. You know? Because at the end of the day, whatever you accumulate, if that's the object of your existence, you're not going to take it. But you can enjoy the peace and contentment. Because even though you have many things, you may not necessarily have peace and contentment. There's nothing better than peace and contentment, in my view. And this, you know, I was pointed in one of my readings recently to Isaiah 30. And I read it and I didn't understand it. But then I read it and really looked at it with eyes wide open, heart wide open, trying to understand the message. And I'd like to read Isaiah 30 because I think it can really help us all.
0: Mm-hmm.
1: All right? When we are struggling. And I want to read it carefully. I'm reading the New International Version of Isaiah 30. From verse 15. This is what the Sovereign Lord, the Holy One of Israel, says. And quotation now. In repentance and rest is your salvation. Now let's just take that. In repentance and rest is your salvation. What that means is, admit your faults. Ask for forgiveness. Say, look, man, I realize I'm doing wrong. So you get that off your shoulder. You get that off your chest. Right? And rest is your salvation. To rest in God. Like a baby will rest on the mother's bosom and fall asleep. Rest on God. Rest in God's bosom. He said in Matthew chapter
0: 11.
1: Verse 28. Come to me, all you who labor and are heavy laden, and I will give you rest. Mm-hmm. All you labor, all you are struggling and feel this load on your back and you can't make it, and I will give you rest. Take my yoke upon you and learn from me, for I am gentle and lowly in heart, and you will find rest for your souls. My yoke is easy and my burden is light. So the yoke is what, you know, they put on the animals, the oxen, when they plow in the field, they tie them together, this wooden bar, so they join together, so they pull with double the force and the strength in the same direction. But God's yoke, and that's a strong bit of wood that really holds them tight, but God's yoke is easy and light. You are tied to God, but in a nice, relaxing way. Yeah? It's a different effect. The effect of the yoking to God is the same in that you are pulling with His strength together.
0: Right.
1: But it is easy. It's not burdensome. That's the difference between His yoke, or being yoked to Him, and being yoked like two oxen together pulling a cart or a plow across a field.
0: Mm-hmm.
1: So we repent and we rest with Him. We tie ourselves to Him. In quietness and trust is your strength. Be calm, be still and wait for the Lord. Those words appear throughout the Bible. Be still and wait for the Lord. And trust is your strength. Have faith in God. Trust Him. He will come. He will take care of matters. Mm. Don't try to do it your way. Don't. Be yoked to the Lord. Ask, beg pardon. Say, look, I'll go tie up with you. Be calm and quiet. Don't get angry. Don't get vexed with nobody. Just relax. And trust in Him. So we have that formula or that guidance which would take care of us. But what does Isaiah go on to say in the next line? at verse 6, at verse 15. The sovereign Lord told you what you should do to feel good, right? But what did the next line say? But you would have none of it. Or but some version said, but we said no. So having received the guidance from God, our sovereign Lord, we turn it down.
0: Literally.
1: Yes, we said no. Well, God, what am I to you? I ain't bothered with you. I won't go online with the boys and the girls. I want to have this and that, and I want to stamp down on people and get what I want. Yeah? And I want to go down in carnival and behave bad and interfere with people and have gun and knife and drugs and thief and do all kind of thing. Mm-hmm. And under invoice my goods. Mm-hmm. And hide my income tax. Mm-hmm. And steal from my employment. Mm-hmm. To get the things I want, because I'm not honest. You would have none of it. But what happens when you have none of it? Here's what happens to all you people who say you're not bothering with big G up on top. You said no, we will flee on horses. In other words, you're going to run from God and his word. Mm-hmm. You're going to run from doing what is right. You're going to run away. What happened? Therefore, you will flee. You said we will ride off on swift horses. Mm-hmm. Therefore, your pursuers will be swift. In other words, you're not going to get away, no matter how fast you're
0: coming after you.
1: They're coming after you. 1,000 will flee at the threat of one. 1,000 people would be so scared. You would one person threaten you, 1,000 gone. Right? At the threat of 5, everybody will flee away. That is because you're weak and you're scared. You're insecure.
0: On your own.
1: You're on your own when you say no. Mm-hmm. Mm-hmm. And what happens? You all flee away till you are left like a flagstaff on a mountain top. You know, flagpole, right. When the fort and all over?
0: Yes.
1: It's one single thing.
0: Uh-huh.
1: That is you alone on a hill by yourself. The flagpole and nothing on it, you know, it is empty. The most you might have is the clothes on your back. You have no friends, you have no family, you have nobody around you. You have nothing but the clothes on your back. You're all alone. You don't have a roof over your head.
0: Alone with the elements.
1: All alone out there in the rain and the sun and the hurricane and the drought and the hot sun we have in recently by yourself. Catching your nenen.
0: That rough, huh?
1: Right? You're all alone. So all alone. That's how you're going to feel. You're going to feel utterly abandoned. Mm-hmm. Like a banner on a hill. Just by yourself. You have nothing. All because you said no. Mm. Because you want to do what you want to do. But hear what happens in verse 18. Despite all of that, it says, yet. That means despite everything that has happened to you and how you behave. The Lord longs to be gracious to you. That's how good God is.
0: The goodness of God.
1: Yes, despite. Imagine you tell a partner trying to help you and you're licking now and you're gone and he will still try and help you. No, probably not. But God does. Because he wants everybody to come to him. No matter how far down you go. Look at Paul. Paul was the biggest persecutor of the Christians, right?
0: Yeah.
1: And God used him. Hmm? So the Lord longs to be gracious to you. Gracious is to bestow all his goodness upon you free of charge. He longs to be, you know. Not that you say, I go do it today, you know. He longs to be. That is his character.
0: He wants to be.
1: Yes. His character is one of graciousness, mm-hmm. benevolence, helping,
0: right.
1: bestowing right. good upon you.
0: Critically important that yes. I do this.
1: Yes. He has it in him and he longs to pass it on to you. But you have to be receptive. Therefore, he will rise up to show you compassion. Isn't it in in Lamentations. Mm. Where's Lamentations?
0: I mean, just after Jeremiah. Lamentations.
1: Lamentations 3.
0: Mm.
1: 22. Through the Lord's mercies we are not consumed, because his compassions fail not. They are new every morning. Great is your faithfulness.
0: Great is thy faithfulness. Yes.
1: Morning, morning, new mercies I see. We know the song.
0: Yes.
1: Gorgeous.
0: Yeah.
1: You sing it at every funeral. I know why they sing it in the funerals. You sing it in life.
0: Yeah. Because it is.
1: It is for life. Mm-hmm. You know, a lot of these hymns are for life. Anyway, that's another topic. But still. So what happens now? He will show you compassion.
0: Mm-hmm.
1: Why? For the Lord is a God of justice. That's important. Mm-hmm. People don't realize that justice stems from God.
0: He's fair.
1: He is fair. When we all run in the courthouse and try and fool people and thief and get on, at the end of the day, his justice will prevail. You know, you might win in the court, because the court is not a court of justice. A court is a court of who had the right evidence and might have a better law than the next one. It's not about justice, but the God's justice will prevail at some point. All right?
0: Fair.
1: Because God is a God of justice. Blessed are all who wait for him.
0: Mm-hmm.
1: So in other words, we have to be patient and wait for the Lord.
0: Mm-hmm.
1: We have to be patient. We have to follow his guidance, follow what he says verse 15, in repentance and rest is your salvation.
0: Mm-hmm.
1: In quietness and trust is your strength.
0: Mm-hmm.
1: Just relax. Wait for him.
0: Mm.
1: Wait for him and you will be blessed, because he's a God of justice. You don't have to seek your own justice. You don't have to take matters into your own hands to obtain justice. The only thing you have to take into your own hands to obtain justice is following God's word.
0: Right.
1: But solving and going out there and taking revenge, you know.
0: Leave that to him.
1: Romans.
0: Yeah.
1: Was it 12? No. Chapter 12, verse 17. Repay no one evil for evil. Have regard for all good things in the sight of all men. If it is possible, as much as depends on you, live peaceably with all men. Do not avenge yourself, but rather give place to the wrath, where it is written, vengeance is mine, I'll repay, says the Lord. Therefore, if your enemy is hungry, feed him. If he's thirsty, give him a drink, for in so doing you will heap coals of fire on his head. Do not be overcome by evil, but overcome evil with good. And that is why, by trusting with God, that's why he said, blessed are those who wait for him, wait for him to deal with the matter. Okay? Mm-hmm. He will be gracious to you. He will have compassion upon you. He will ensure that justice is done in any given situation. Mm-hmm. But don't run. Don't say no, because you'll end up by yourself and matters will be worse.
0: Mm-hmm.
1: And if and when you end up in that position, still look for him, because he longs to be gracious to you.
0: He wants to be gracious.
1: Even though you're lost, even though you did the wrong thing, it's never too late to say, look, open my eyes here. Give me a chance. Let me repent.
0: Mm-hmm.
1: Let me surrender to your guidance and control.
0: Mm-hmm.
1: Yeah?
0: And let go of yourself.
1: Let go and let God.
0: Right. Remember what you said years ago, and I always remember it. I always quote you. To get control, you have to give up control.
1: Yes.
0: And that makes you into a far better person when God take control of you, and not you having control.
1: Yes.
0: To get it, you must give it up.
1: Yes. You have to take yourself out of the equation and hand it over to God. Because if you take it on, we are imperfect, we will approach it in an imperfect way.
0: Mm-hmm. Mm-hmm.
1: But for things to really work out, we have to seek the perfect. to get the perfect answer.
0: Right.
1: So we have to seek God's guidance to get the perfect answer, to get the correct answer
0: right.
1: in any given situation. Otherwise, we're going to mess up.
0: Mm-hmm.
1: And once we keep messing up, we say, you know what? Oh, it's God's fault. We've done wrong. And you start blaming him, and it carries on, and we dig a bigger and bigger hole.
0: Yeah, yeah.
1: But one day, we have to pull up our brakes
0: yeah.
1: and say, stop, because we are like a flagstaff on a mountain, lonely, nothing doing, nothing happening, and we wonder why we're spinning top in mud.
0: Mm-hmm, mm-hmm.
1: Okay?
0: Mm-hmm.
1: So no matter what we see around us, no matter what we feel around us, no matter what is happening, no matter what injustices we see in whatever format, no matter how tough things may be, you've got to get yourself together, shake yourself up, and say, Lord, I ride in with you. I want to be yoked to you. I want you
0: Amen.
1: To want us to pull together. And pull me out of this morass. Pull me out of this quicksand. And pull me into the peace, into your peace. Doesn't mean you'll have everything. Doesn't mean you'll get everything. Doesn't mean you'll be everything. But you will be at peace with whatever thing that you are and whatever thing that you have.
0: Amen. Amen. God at work. And pray for us.
1: Father, we are a stubborn lot, myself included. And we just can't. I know day to day, week to week, we feel the pressures, we see the injustices, the difficulties making ends meet. Even not having a job, even having problems in the job, whatever it may be, ill health, whatever, Lord. And sometimes you think you're just not winning and there's no hope. Lord, let us not take matters into our own hands, except when our own hands are guided by you. Bring us close to you, Lord. Let us repent and take rest in you. Let us be yoked to you so that we experience your peace, your grace, your compassion. Thank you, Father. In Jesus' name we pray. Amen.
0: Amen. Amen. And amen. What's the title of the program today?
1: Trust in God.
0: Trust in God.
1: Yes. Trust. Something that says it said a lot, but
0: yes.
1: is the key.
0: Is the key. All right. Thank you so much, Brother Jimmy Bristol. Thank you all for listening. As you know, next week we'll be back here at the same time, Brother Jimmy Bristol. Remember, Brother Jimmy Bristol said, trust in God as you go this week. God's richest blessing. I'm Pastor Stanford Simon. Thank you for listening.

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0: led to Vanetta Carr, Group K, Marty. From a good day to Grenada, Caracu, Pity Marnik, those of you listening across the Caribbean.
1: Sorry. Good day to Grenada, Caracu, Pity Marnik, those of you listening across the Caribbean and the world. I am Stanford Simon. It's always a pleasure and joy to be with you. And I am very happy that we have the opportunity to be here today as we share some thoughts. And I have with me the Honorable Peter David. And today I'm going to have a conversation with him. And I just want to let him know, I believe you're alive, so just keep that in mind.
2: That's fine. I'm always very, very careful.
1: All right. Welcome to the Honorable Peter David. Welcome to WFM and to Encounter here today. How are you?
2: I am actually very good this morning. I know things are warming up a little bit, but for me it's just good to be here, good to be still on this side of things, and meaning being alive and well, and it's good to be with you. It's always a pleasure to chat with you every time we meet.
1: So all right. I want to go back. I want to talk with you, but I want to go back a bit. Just a matter of just an understanding of you quickly. We spend a lot of time on it. But when this all political thing started for you as a person?
2: It seems to me in my mind that it's always been, you know. I grew up in a house, mother and father were both not active politically, but there was always political discussions. My father and mother were always very much talking about the politics at the time. Remember, I grew up in the 70s. I grew up, born 1957. So I grew up in a period when there was South Africa and apartheid. There was Latin America, fight for struggles and freedom in Latin America. There was struggles taking place all over the world, the Palestinian, the PLO. You know, there was always politics. Right. And at the time, we didn't have any social media. It was radio. So we listened to the BBC. We listened to Trinidad Radio. And there was always reporting on these struggles. And then the Caribbean, there was a question of Cuba in the Caribbean. There was a question of independence in the Caribbean. There's a question of the anti-colonial movement in the region. You know, there was a Black Power movement in the region. So it was a very active time. And, you know, the student movement was very, very active in those days. I mean, I know it's a little bit different now, but the student movement was nearly the leaders of the struggles in that period. So yes, I grew up in that time, and it was not for politics for us was not about anything for us and what we got for us. It was how we build a better country, and what do we do in order to improve our lot, not only with respect to Grenada, because remember there was the rise of CARICOM integration, there was Tia Marshall and Federation, there was CARICOM, the both of CARIFTA, CARICOM and all of that. So there was a regional struggle too. So yes, I grew up at a time when there seems to be politics all around.
1: Right.
2: So I think you it's easier to ask somebody how they escaped being in politics in that period rather than how you got involved. Politics became part of the student councils. Those days we had student councils, very active. Not only local student councils, but we had regional councils where we met. And it seems to me that the young people at the time were much more politically active than they are today, and I'm not sure why that has changed. Maybe we can have a whole discourse about why it has changed. So the question to me when I started, I don't know if it was a day or time. I never decided. The question was when did politics decide to engulf me, not when I decided to go into it. That wasn't the way it happened.
1: And so when you think about it, and then you had the revolution, which you're evolving, what was that like?
2: Yes, the revolution came out of these same struggles I spoke of. You know, at the time, there was the anti-Gerry movement in Grenada, in 1970. There was the Black Power movement in Trinidad, and when Gerry gave a famous speech, when your neighbor house on fire, where it's your own, and there were a lot of activism, the nurses strike In the 1970, and then there was a 73, 74, a Bloody Monday where Maurice Bishop's father got killed, and all of that propelled into the revolution in 1979, where the New Jewel Movement made a decision, and those things can be debated and discussed. It made a decision to take power through a revolution, and the rest is history, you know. So yes, those were all part of, and that all that activism was part of our upbringing.
1: Right, and then the revolution ended, and then you head to the United States.
2: Yes, well, in 1983, well, everybody's aware. In fact, the month of October, a very solemn month, Maurice was killed. The revolution ended, the United States invaded Grenada, revolution came to an end on October 25th, October 19th, Maurice was killed. Very, very solemn period. In fact, the month of October is a month of a whole lot of reflection among not only myself, but a lot of the people in the country who reflect on what took place, the tragedy of it, the loss and the consequences and the lessons to be learned from that kind of conflict. You know, I think that that period taught me a lesson that we must find ways to resolve issues without resorting to anger and violence, and that has marked my career since then, and even before that, actually. And then, yes, I did go back to finish my studies. I had started studies which I had stopped for the purpose of serving the revolution. And then I went back to London, lived in London, studied in London, studied in Canada, practiced law in the United States, and I came back in 2000.
1: And what brought you back home?
2: I don't answer that question that way. My question is why I stayed out that long, because coming back home was never an issue. I stayed out because I was studying, and then I decided to get some experience in New York, so I practiced for a few years in New York. And then I did what all my brothers did. Funny enough, I come from a family where all of my three brothers went away and studied, and they all returned. I think it was my father's influence, because he was one of the only, if not the only, member of his siblings who stayed in Grenada. In fact, some lived in Trinidad, in the United States, and so on, and other places. But he stayed home. Himself and my mother decided to build a... They grew up, without much means. My mother wanted to be a lawyer. She couldn't afford it. That's why she literally, and I mean literally, pushed me to become a lawyer, something I didn't want to become, because I guess I had to do it for her. So, when I got the law degree, I sent the certificate to her. I said, well, now I'm the lawyer. You go practice the law. And funny enough, I didn't intend to stay so long in practice. But yes, so my mother and father were great influences on me. I say my mother because of her insistence that all of us get a good education. And my father, but my mother literally forced us to go do some studies. And my father, the way he dealt with people. My father was one of the kindest men I knew, a gentleman who, you know, I remember while he was with NGM, members of the GULP was in his house all the time. And I remember asking him, well, daddy, you're with the NGM, with your GNP and then NGM, what are these, how you do it? And he said, I do not let politics come between me and friends. And these people are my friends, and they remain my friends. We have different political views. And I think that part of my family, that part of my personality, I took from my father. My mother, it was an insistence on education, because she came out of high school, joined the public service, wanted to become an attorney, never had the opportunity because she couldn't afford it. So she insisted that all her sons go to university. And, I say that to people all the time, please push your kids to do better. Each generation should do better than the prior generation. And that is the story of my life. And I came back in 2000 after deciding to wrap up practice in New York. I wrapped up practice in New York after about 9-10 years. And I came back home, set up practice, and immediately politics overtook my life again. And
1: Because when you came back, you automatically got involved with NDC.
2: Yes, well, not automatically. NDC approached me, not myself alone, myself, David Lambert, Ferran Lowe, other persons who were involved before in the revolution, and asked us to help. I mean, it was a concerted effort on the part of people like Jerome Joseph, who who came to Colin LeBarry and people like that who worked with us, Ingrid Rush and other people. Ken Joseph was there at the time also. And they asked us to join, and I joined. And really, it was wonderful people, and we worked together, and we moved the party from, I think it was zero seats at the time, to, in 2003 election, we got to six votes, actually, short of the
1: right, victory. Because when you came, there was the NDC didn't have
2: any seats. It was zero seats. NDC had just got, as I think it was President Obama who said, they got a shellacking in the 1999 elections and went to zero. So they were looking for new blood, new people who can come and help. And we decided, not myself alone, as I said, Farron Lowe, George Prime, and others, they asked us to join, and we went in, and I worked my way up to General Secretary, and I was very, very happy with my stewardship at the time. Being General Secretary made me meet some wonderful people around the country within the NDC, and to date, I still have excellent relations with people who I met in those days, going up and down Grenada, meeting people throughout the country. And unfortunately for me, those relationships continue because, you know, my relationships don't depend on political affiliation.
1: Then it reflects on your father's way of thinking.
2: Absolutely. My father's thinking, I guess that kicked in automatically in my head. And I worked with the NDC up until, well we had the election 2008, then 2003, sorry, where we got seven seats, we lost Kairakou by about a few votes, less than 10 votes, I think it was. And then we went down to the next election in 2008, and we won that one in a convincing manner. And, you know, those were exciting times. And I look back at them with, every time I speak about it, I smile, because they were good days. Like I said, it was my first electoral stint. I was in politics before.
1: Right.
2: I was prior to during the revolution, prior to the revolution.
1: Right.
2: Having come into that period, I still remember the wonderful experiences. And it was about meeting people and getting to understand, because prior to that, I spent most of my time in St. George's. During that period is when I extended out to the countryside as General Secretary, going up and down this country to meet people. And those, many of those relationships continue up to today. Even if those people don't support my political orientation, we still remain good friends.
1: And 2011, what happened in 2011?
2: You're asking me what happened in 2011, 2012, actually. You're asking me what happened. You were chairing the meeting, actually. In fact, I don't... You know, it essentially, the result was our expulsion from the NDC. Something that I think is regrettable, something I think was avoidable, something which I tried my best to not have happen. But unfortunately, and we could spend some more time at another occasion to go into details of that. And so that, you know, funny enough, I met a lady this week, and she said to me, Peter, you know, I really... you shouldn't have left NDC. And I said, well, if you recall, I actually didn't leave. I was expelled. And she said to me, I should have stayed anyway. I tell her, well, I never see a child get expelled from school and still going back and sit down in a class. I don't know how to do that. But, you know, even after that, I don't hold any grudges. The party did what it felt was best for it. It felt that it could go forward. I did indicate to them that the polling we had done had indicated that they were going to lose all the seats. And there are people who can verify that, because the poll is actually done and the pollster met with the party to indicate. But my advice wasn't taken, and I don't hold grudges against people who don't take my advice, because I am not God. And but ultimately, as a result of the expulsions and as a result of all of the things that took place, NDC lost all the seats. But I was not a member of the party.
1: Right.
2: When
1: in 2013, you didn't run.
2: No, I didn't run in 13. 13, I decided, you know, let me take a break. And I took a break for, I didn't participate in elections. And then politics came calling again after that.
1: 2009, that was 19?
2: No, it was actually prior. It was
1: it was
2: somewhere around 2014, 15.
1: That
2: Dr. Mitchell approached me. I mean, I won't give the details of the discussions. I respect him to keep confidences on matters. But we spoke several times. I spoke to him, he spoke to me, several people who approached me to join on his behalf and on other people's behalf. And I resisted for a while, because I had I had such bad experiences. You know, revolution had its own impact on my head, and then the NDC experience that I don't, as I said, I don't make confusion over that. That's a decision the party took, and I respect a decision. While I think it was not democratic, it was endorsed by the party, and so I decided to stay out. But Dr. Mitchell came, and after several encounters, I did decide, well, I'm going to work with him, because, you know, my instinct is naturally to be in politics. It's become like an addiction, you want to call it, and then I do. I guess this is what people go through when they're addicted, despite what people love, tell them.
1: Yeah,
2: because people say, Peter, why are you going through this again for? And I say, God alone knows. It's my addiction. Maybe it's my, some people call it a calling, some people call it all kinds of things. So yes, I did eventually say okay to Dr. Mitchell, because we had discussions on my approach to politics. We had discussions on what I would like to see happen. Because as everybody knows, I have always believed, and even Friends from Revolution, in fact, my nickname during the revolution and continues today with many of my friends, some of whom might be listening, they call me Peace Man. That is my nickname. And the reason they call me that is because I'm always trying to find common ground. Because I believe when we could find common ground and build, and I said that to Dr. Mitchell, I believe the period 2013 to 2018, there were really good efforts, good strides in trying to pull the country together. In fact, I looked at the referendum that was held, and it was part of that process of trying to bring the country together. I remember us talking about, and many people remember this phrase, Project Grenada, and it was an idea that we had, that the project that we engage on as politicians should not be the tribal projects about NDC and NNB. It should be around Grenada, and that is why we said Project Grenada. So yes, I did join the NNB, and I again, up and down the country, I was Assistant General Secretary. I met wonderful people within the NNB. I met people who care about Grenada just as much as some of the people I met, and most of the people I met in the NDC. And that again convinced me that if we put our shoulder to the wheel, we can unite this country, because I met people in NDC, in NGM, and now in NNP, whose major concern was bettering their lives, bettering their kids' lives, and bettering Grenada. So again, my experience in NNP up until maybe a couple of years ago was a good experience, and I always say to people, there are good people in NDC, good people in NNP, holy for good people in those both parties. What we need to do is to find a mechanism. That is why I talk about local government all the time. Find a mechanism where we can work as a people, not two separate tribes, because both tribes are being, both the people in both tribes are being led down a road to fight each other while we should be coming together. And people call me idealistic for it. People call me a dreamer. Mm-hmm. I remember one person in the NDP said, Peter, nah, that can never happen. We have to continue along this path. I say, but I will be a dreamer. When I say to Christians all the time, that's nothing, that's very Christian thing to do, to try to pull people together. And I'm saying that to you because you're a pastor in the church. And so I got to this point where I talk every time about unity and moving together through my actual experiences. I saw what division did in 1983. I saw what division did in 2012 in SAS. I saw what division did to the NNP. Divisions, and I see what division is doing to Grenada, because I am of the view that our development is being retarded because of this unity. Because one government comes in, it does some stuff, and then the next government comes in, it stops everything. I refer to things like marketing board that is no longer there, and there are a whole lot of things like that. Right. So when I tell people that I believe that unity is the code, I actually believe it. This is not political gimmickry. I'm too old for that. I'm going to be 70 next year, and I have had
1: I know
2: people tell me I don't look it. My father lived until 97, so I pray God I get. I don't know. The way we live these days, the food we eat, I ain't sure if I'm going to make all that. But God knows that I believe Stanford. This is not me just making a political speech. I believe, and I've always believed, that we need to find a way to work together. I know we're going into another tribal season. I know we're entering into a period where people start cussing each other. I see the cussing, I hear the cussing. One thing they can never say about me, I do not respond, nor do I participate in that. Because at the end of the day, the people do not benefit from that. The people who lead the country benefit from that, not the people.
1: Why DPM?
2: Because of exactly that. I think we have to have some leadership on the issue of unity. You see, having joined both parties and having tried to go down the path and having had the results that I had, I mean, I was shocked to hear when I was told that I didn't come from the belly. I come from the belly of the people. I don't come from the belly of any political party. I come from the belly of the people. I've worked with people. People in the town of St. George can tell you that. People believe I've just come to the town of St. George. I was born in the town of St. George. My mother was born on the Carinage. My father is from St. Paul's, but he lived in what we call Four Roads now, when they got married and when he was in St. George. So
1: you grew up in the town?
2: Yes, the town is all I've known my entire life. And I have, Tantine, the sport is where I learned to swim. The wharf is where I learned to swim. Four Roads is where I used to hang out. It wasn't called Four Roads at the time. I believe the movement can embody the ideas that we have for building a country that is can embody the ideas that we have for building a country

0: there should be an elections commission. The name of Grenada was going to be Grenada, Carriacou, and Petit Martinique. You know, there was a fixed date for elections so that one party can't manipulate when they call elections for their advantage to the disadvantage of other political parties. These were things in a referendum. And I give Dr. Michel credit, you know, for doing that. Somebody told me the other day I should never give Dr. Michel credit. I said, what nonsense is that? Mm-hmm. He did some good, and he did quite a few things that one can consider. So does the NDC, so does the NGM. Everybody does. Every government has done good stuff, and right. Dr. Michel certainly. I believe the referendum was a good attempt to make some changes that we need. And things like that, I would like to see happen to our country. Now, of course, we can always look to the bad and say this right. one did wrong, and NDC did wrong, and NMP did wrong. But we have to try to come together.
1: Right. And so now you have given yourself now to the DPM, the People Democratic Movement. Let's go. I'll talk a little bit about your constituency first. Some people have been saying you have done nothing for the Tongue of St. George. How respond to that? Tell us, because they are saying it, that you have done absolutely nothing.
0: You know, Stan, but I listen to people and I don't answer. But it's absolute nonsense. I mean, the market that we have there, the rehabilitation of the market, that was done under my tenure, with me raising funds for that market. Go visit the market, you will see what was done. The Tantine Pavilion that is sitting there today was built with money from Venezuela that I raised to build that. The Abik Kalata Road in Mount Rush, joining by gravel and concrete across the Dabo, that was done under my tenure. Mitchell's Lane, a road running from Mitchell's Lane down to H.A. Blair Street. That was done under my tenure. The River Rehabilitation Project in River Road, while I don't take any personal credit for it, it was done while I was in office with the NMP. And the fact is, as I said that, that project has been stalled. The money was there, but the River Rehabilitation Project has been stalled.
1: Why?
0: And I have no idea. And the truth is that if they don't do it, one of these days the river is going to come back up. It came up once since this government has been in office, and it's going to come up again because the bridges. When I asked the question, when is it going to be done, I was told this year, and that's about 3 years ago. That has not been done, but that was done when I was there. Housing assistance to people. The Tantine Playground, what we call the swing, was done under my tenure. Tricentennial Park up by Fort George was done under my tenure. The twinning of St. George's with Guangdong City in China that brought us much benefits in several areas, including Tricentennial Park, was done under my tenure. Several projects in the town of St. George, many small roads, you know, but that is not what I am more proud of. I am more proud of the assistance we gave to people with respect to getting things done in their homes, my relationships with people, the fact that some people with medical problems, you know, some people with housing problems, I was able to help them. And so this idea that I did nothing for the town of St. George is absolute nonsense. And what I just said, well, that's the ones coming to mind. There are many other things. So, but you know, and that is what I'm saying about the politics. Some people believe for them to rise up, they must pull down somebody else. No, you can rise up on your own merit. You do not rise up because you try to pull me down. But you know what, Stanford? You know what I am most proud of? People and the relationship I have. One gentleman took the microphone in a meeting the other night. He said, you know what I like about you, Peter? You just don't treat people as voters, you know. You treat them, you develop a relationship with them. And the fact is, people in NNP, people in NDC, people in NEP can say that I don't discriminate against them based on who they vote for. I have developed relationships with the people in the town of St. George. And despite who you vote for, if you approach me and there is a need, I can satisfy it. I mean, look at the courthouse. Every day I'm there. I'm sure there are people listening now who I've seen by the court and who can say, yes, I can testify to that. Because I help people. Why do I do it? Not because I want anything for them, because I don't ask them for a vote. I do it because, as I said, that is my father's gift to me, that we must help each other. Because God knows, I have 6 children, and one day somebody is going to come forward and help one.

0: And this is what the person is going to say, boy, come let me give you a help because your father was good to me.
1: Right.
0: That happens. I have a daughter, a granddaughter that nearly drowned once. And this is a man who came on who I didn't have any tight relationship with, who saved her life. And that is what, things like that make me absolutely certain that the path of working together, and that is what the DPM is about, working together, is best suited for small islands like ours.
1: Mm. Let's talk about the reality of what is happening in our society. Move to that at the moment. Election is in the air. That seems to be very much in the air now. No, why call election now? The Prime Minister have a year. Why do you think he called it into election now?
0: It's an interesting question. And since a couple of days now, people have been speculating and calling and saying, but why now, why now? Because I think legally he has up until next September, after 3 months in June. The economy is not in good shape now. The roads are not in good shape. There are things that people look around and they turn around and say, Peter, well, you know, over the last few weeks, people are saying, no, he can't call it now. He can wait until at least they fulfill some of the promises. So the conclusion of people, I have not come to a conclusion because I don't know, but people have come to some conclusions. For example, some people posit the idea that things are going to get worse. So mm-hmm. call it now before it gets worse. Call it before DPM takes more, gets more traction. Call it before the Americans come down on us a bit more because maybe some backroom negotiations taking place. I don't know. But certainly people are wondering why. And it is an interesting question because now is not the ideal time, but maybe it is. But for reasons that none of us know, because as far as I see, that more time is needed to fulfill the promises because Project Polaris has not gotten off the ground really. I mean, there was an opening ceremony or something like that, and right. then nothing more. The roads are not in good condition. There were some road build, some roads refurbished in the south. Our marketing board has not been reopened as promised. It's not been operational in the way that it should be operational. And several other promises made, young people. I see now they're signing something to do the drug rehab place at Maribel, while there was a promise to do the Carlton home would be renewed. And I know the need for that. I'm in the court of law every day seeing young people needing drug rehabilitation because of their addiction. So there's a whole lot that was promised, and much of it was not fulfilled. And I honestly believed that they would take more time to fulfill some of promises. But obviously the Prime Minister and his wisdom, and it's his wisdom, I'm not criticizing for it. You asked a question, I'm simply saying maybe there are considerations that we are not aware of that makes it
1: Following up to what you said, some people have asked the question and said, okay, what are some of the things the government have fulfilled based on where you are, you in Parliament, that you think that they have made progress in, and at the same time, what are some of the things that may have continued which the previous government started?
0: Well, they have continued several of the projects that the government started. I mean, I can't list all of them now, but certainly, some of the road projects and some of the ideas that came for some road projects were ideas from the previous government. They issued agriculture in the Ministry of Agriculture where I was. There are hotels that are being built through CBI. Those are continuing in the tourism sector. There are a number of smaller things continuing. And with respect to new projects, there are not much new projects. There are new ideas. There are new initiatives.
1: But they're not.
0: But I'm not seeing anything of any substance. I mean, I'm sure if I box my brain a bit more, some things will come to the fore. But
1: So what are some of the main issues then for DPM, for where you are? What are some of the main issues are confronting the country that DPM hope to make a difference in? What are they?
0: I think, first of all, us working together, I said that before, the DPM is really of the view that we need to find ways. I think, for example, we need to look at local government. I think local government is a methodology that will help bring the communities together, because our communities need to be working together. But more than that, in terms of other projects, we have said that our election, the cost of living is high. I mean, I would ask people, are your lives better off? Are you better off today than you were 4 years ago? Mm. I think not, because I think cost of living has skyrocketed, of course. inflation is a main reason for it. And there'd be people saying, well, we didn't cause the inflation, but we get the results of inflationary prices by the fact that we import nearly everything that we eat. Therefore, one would have thought that we try to find a way to eat more of what we grow and grow more of what we eat, which means developing things like marketing board and other institutions to help us get more of our farmers' products right. into our supermarkets rather than the containers coming in every week. I think we need to do more of that. We need to get more food on the table of that we actually produce. On the issue of the electricity bill, it's crazy. I mean, the electricity bill is the highest bill. One of the highest bills that you pay. And we have to find a way around that. We have to find, and we have suggested that solar energy should be utilized much more. That we have, sun, and there's not a day that passes without sunlight, despite the fact that we get some rains. We need to put solar panels on the houses of more people, of all the people if you could, but certainly to help reduce prices. We need also to help young people to build their businesses. You know, I represent young people every day in the courts, and I meet young people on the blocks every day. I communicate with young people every day, and all of them that I meet are ambitious. Some of them are able to fulfill their dreams. Many of them are not able to fulfill their dream. We as a government, our governments must assist in doing that. For example, I have said that what the government should do is allow places like GIDC and the Development Bank to develop projects. So you develop projects in agriculture, you develop projects in tourism, you develop, I say projects, I mean project outlines. You develop the studies and the way in which the business would operate, business proposals. And you invite young people to come and twin the young people with the banks or the financial institutions so that the financial institutions assist them with getting a loan. But we just don't do that and stop there. That we work with them every step of the way to develop their businesses. Most young people, and I'm sure those listening, want to become entrepreneurs. Yeah. It's a big thing now. Mm-hmm. Let me start a business. Let me start a business in tourism. Let me start a business in some kind of digital industry. Let me start a business with AI. Let me start a business in agriculture, in housing. But they do not have the capacity in terms of setting up the business. Neither do they have the support that needs to be given to them to do that. So things like that will get our people going. And I think, and then the other issue of housing. I know the government loves, you know, this is a season for everybody to get some wood and some material to go fix their house, you know, which is fine. I mean, politicians do what politicians do. But I think we should be helping young people to purchase solid homes. So we have come with a proposal where every young person who's eligible, 35 years and under, for a single person, they can get a grant of $25,000, and for a husband and wife, $35,000. Now, what is this grant for? We are saying they go to the bank. What happens today is people go to the bank. You go to the bank, you have a job, you have the capacity, you have the credit, but you do not have the deposit. The government should intervene at that stage and make a grant of that deposit to a husband and wife of $35,000 or a single family member of $25,000. Now, what happens is this. If there's a family that owns a house, that house, they are going to work to pay for it. The amount of people who will abandon a house without paying for it must be minimal in this country, especially families. And then that house can be used as collateral for buying other property or sending their kids to school, because that's the other issue. Education, that we need to focus on education. I said in a meeting the other day that two things that bother me, that money is connected to and that poor people suffer for, education and health. I believe that getting education and receiving good health care should not be different for somebody with money and somebody without money. That is not the way the kind of society that I envision should operate. So we should find a way to ensure that we get our kids educated, that we get a university graduate in every household. We had that mantra, Stanford, when we were NDC from 2000 2003 to 2009, whenever we were expelled. And we said our objective since then is to get a university graduate in every household. And there's a reason for that. One graduate in every household will lift the family. And that's what we should be trying to do. Lift families, not use poverty to get votes. Lift the families and lift the generational wealth. Allow every family to do better than the previous generation. That is what my father and mother did. They bought a house, they worked, they built a house, then he started a little rental car. He got his kids to university because he said he never went to university. And all of my the three brothers I have all went to university and they have now started businesses. And that didn't happen to me because of some magic. My father was not rich, my mother was not rich. They both worked hell hard, but their objective was to get each of their children a good education. I remember when I came back from finishing studies, my father said, I've given you your education, you go do the rest now. And that is what I think we should aim for. In other words, rather than fighting each other, and there are things that people would listen to me and criticize me on, of course, that is our democratic process. But our intent is to work together to build the families of this country, and we do that. The DPM is advocating that every day.
1: So one would ask the question, is DPM ready for the election?
0: Of course. Of course, we are ready for the election. I mean, the outcome of the election, we can't determine. But certainly we have excellent candidates, people like Pamela Williams in St. Andrews, Olvin Olas in St. Andrews, Deshaun Edwards in St. Patrick's, Ali Gill, Charmin, Gibbs in Grand Nance, yourself, Stanford Simon. We have a solid team. Because what we are looking for is not people who could just win a seat, but people who you can look at and say, listen, these guys have a competence that they can bring to run in this country. And that is what we are trying to bring to the table. Now, we may not achieve what everybody wants us to achieve, or we may not reach the goals in a couple of minutes. I believe we could in a couple of years, I mean. But I believe that the movement is well set to do well in these elections. I believe there are a ton of people out there who are fed up with the old tribal politics. I believe there are people who are saying, let's give something new a try. What do you have to lose? These guys are competent. Nobody can say, I mean, they criticize me for all kinds of things. Nobody can say I'm corrupt. Nobody can say I go into office to achieve things for myself. I don't think there's a soul I've ever given that criticism of me. So we can do it. People like Ali Gill, like I said, Oldfield, well, that's very competent people, in addition to Stanford. A large group of people, competent people, and I criticize them sometimes because I say to them, I think I use that criticism of you two to get you to come in. Say, if, you know, for evil to triumph, it is sufficient that good men do nothing. For evil to triumph, it is sufficient that good men and women do nothing. So that is why I urge.
1: Yeah, you're very clear on that.
0: I have always said that. I meet them all the time and they say, boy, this politics thing. I say, well, politics is bad because you are not coming into politics. We must start giving politics a good name. Politics is not bad. Some politicians corrupt the name of politics. So I urge the good people listening, I don't have all the answers. God knows that I am just doing what I can with the strength and with the wisdom that God has given me. But there are many people outside there. You know, I remember Stanford when you were about to come in, you invited me to a session that was titled, what was the title again?
1: Should Christians get involved?
0: Should Christians get involved in politics? And in fact, my position was quite clear. It's not that they should get in politics. I believe they are mandated to get involved in politics. Because when you look at what Christians want for our society, it's politicians who are going to deliver that. In fact, I said to that meeting that if Christians should understand too that their freedom to worship is dependent on politicians, so therefore you must have some way of influence in the direction of politics. And I believe it's a noble thing. I believe politics is a noble profession. I think there are some politicians people don't like, and some politicians are doing wrong things, and some politicians are giving politics a bad name. But I believe politics is about improving people's lives. And there is no more noble task than to get people, especially those people who have become university graduates, they become successful, mm-hmm. they have achieved a lot, I think they need to give back because they got what they have. For example, persons who went to study in Cuba, free medicine, free medical certificate. Give back something to our society. I'm not saying you have to do it directly in politics.
1: Right.
0: I'm not saying you should come and be a parliamentarian, but at least get involved in the communities. Try to build the communities. That is why I believe local government is critical. So we can get people to get involved without being upfront. When I say get involved in politics, I don't want anybody to mistake what I'm saying. I'm not saying you should come and run as a parliamentarian. I'm saying get involved in the governance of the country. Get involved in your communities. Get involved in helping young people. Get involved in organizing our people in the communities. You know, Chore in Burkina Faso. He started a program recently where he's training the elders in the communities in psychology and counseling because he believes everybody in the community should be a counselor to the young people. So I know I am a dreamer, but you know what? I don't apologize for dreaming. Blame me for what I've done wrong. Curse me for what you need to curse me about. But I dream of a better society.
1: Now, as the politics heats up, right, Andre Peter David, I know that they will come after you. So tell me, what are you going to do about that? I mean, how are you going to deal with that? They will come after
0: how
1: you.
0: Will I
1: You're the leader
0: that?
1: Of the party. So
0: I have seen the signs that there's going to be a lot of attacks on me because I guess people believe if they attack me, they will be able to stop the advance of the DPM politically. Well, first of all, let me tell you that won't happen because people like Senator Ali Gill, I call him Senator because he used to be a senator, Ali Gill, Olvin Holas, Pamela Williams, these are people who will take up the mantle. Rolanda in St. Andrews Southeast, she's doing an excellent job outside in St. Andrews Southeast too, Rolanda McQueen. People like that, mm-hmm. I know that they will continue the work. People like Deshaun and people like Andy Best out in St. Patrick, they will continue the process. So hitting me will not bring down the entire edifice of the DPM. But more importantly, I want them to know, I will not be responding to nonsense. Attack me on the issues. Attack me on what you disagree with me on the issues. But of course, I like to go back, Peter, jump from party to party. Well, I didn't jump from party to party. I was expelled from the NDC, and Dr. Michelle said I had no place in the NMP, so I quietly left. Nobody's heard me cursing any of these two entities. Why? Because I respect them. What I would like to do is to convince them, convince the NMP and the NDC of the need for us to unite this country. And, maybe it would be a nice outcome that nobody gets a majority to start. It forces us to talk. I don't know if that would happen. So it forces us to sit at the table to discuss development. I have said to people that my saddest recollection of both parties is that we never spent enough time talking about how do we develop this country. Because I think the focus of most political parties is getting power, and then the other focus after that is staying in power rather than development. And I think that is why our people have been approaching politics that way. I think their focus is not to find ways in engaging the communities. You know, for example, mm-hmm. They don't go to the communities and say, what do you need? They go to the communities and tell the people what they need. They don't ask the people what they need. I hear now talking about community manifestos and hearing what the people said. That came because we said, we were going to the communities and we were having in the yards where we were listening to the people. I think that's the reason why, because politicians have developed a kind of arrogance where they believe, the politicians themselves believe that they know everything. They have all the answers for our society. But you know what? I believe the people who live the experience have more answers than we do. And what our role is, as politicians, is to absorb what the people wants, find a way to get it done, and do the work that the people demand of us. So, you know, you saying they're going to come after me, I know they're going to come and attack me, I know they're going to try. I mean, that's been tried before Stanford, you know, for years. Yeah. I've undergone some of the most brutal attacks.
1: Yeah.
0: Some of the most brutal attacks from people. and I do not give it any oxygen because it's absolute nonsense.
1: Even when they said they just took up your father.
0: You know, that's the kind of nonsense that they have said. You know? And you know what amazes me? I've been in NDC. And when I was thrown out, you know, some people vexed with me. And then I go to LNP. LNP said, didn't come from the bowels, so I have no place in leadership. And some of them get angry with me. And the point I'm making is when I am there and doing all the good work, I'm a good guy. When I'm no longer there, I'm a bad guy. I am the same guy throughout my life's experience. So Stanford, they come after me, it really doesn't touch me, because at the end of the day, right, I know, my family knows and my friends know who I am. And the people in the Thomas St. George, especially, I have some wonderful people around me in the Thomas St. George. And I want to say this, Stanford, I want to tell them thanks. Thanks for being with me. Some of them still with the NDC, some of them with the LNP, but I know on election day I will get a vote from many of them who remain in other parties. Why? Because in the Thomas St. George, it is not the party, it is who they believe best represents them. And I represent them. I'm not able to deliver everything. I'm not in government. But when I am in government, I deliver what I can. But more importantly, they know that I am good for the country. Right. Because you asked me what I did for the Thomas St. George. The list of what happened with the country. Several hotels, 3 or 4 hotels. I was responsible for negotiating, getting them here. The relationship with Morocco, with fertilizer, the relationship with Venezuela, with Petrocarib and gasoline and all of these things. All of these things was done with me as foreign minister, many of them. So I have done a lot for the country. And people at the Thomas St. George know I'm good for the Thomas St. George, and they know I'm good for the country. So at the end of the day, Stanford, all the attacks would move me. All they would do is solidify in my mind the fact that the only way we will develop this country is by stopping the nonsense and focusing on how do we make Grenada better for our people.
1: What is, if you think about your own life and where you are, what is your clear vision for the future of Grenada?
0: You know, Grenada's future is linked with the Caribbean's future, and I must comment on that, because I lament what I see as a decline in the vision for a united, better Caribbean. As I said when I started, I grew up at the time of Forbes Burnham, Chetty Jaglom, you know, in the days of Eric Williams, grew up in a time of men like Michael Manley and other great leaders in the Caribbean, Errol Barrow in Barbados. And those were gentlemen who saw Caribbean unity, who saw CARICOM as a means not just for the development of individual countries, but the development of the region. I believe that our future as a region depends on that integration process to a large extent. So one of the things that we are absolutely convinced of and will work hard towards is bringing the Caribbean together. We are much more powerful as a CARICOM entity rather than as individual countries. Secondly, within this country, I think education, healthcare are some of the critical means. I know we're talking about oil and gas now, but as I said in Parliament, and I repeat, oil and gas could be a blessing, it could be a curse. In fact, the gentleman who was leading the team on it agreed with me when I said it could be a blessing or it could be a curse. So there are a number of issues, but I think healthcare and cost of living. We need to get cost of living up, and we need to decide what we are doing with agriculture. Every single government talks about agriculture. We need to do more to develop agriculture, agri-processing, our fish processing, things that add value rather than we exporting all our raw materials. And this has been said since the 1970s, and importing all the manufactured goods, high prices on the market. So we need to get back to basics. Mm-hmm. We need to sit and have these discussions. I do not come pretending to be a savior. I know all the answers. What I come saying is that I know we can build a better society. I know we can provide better education. I know we can provide better healthcare. But we cannot do it when half of our country is going in one direction and the other half going in the other direction. And I believe that many people believe that the system that we have is unfair, the system that we have is not delivering, the system that we have treats one set of people good at one period and the other set good bad in that period, and the people believe that they are not getting the benefits. I know, I meet people every day who say, listen man, we fed up with this politics thing. We fed up with only coming and promise this and you coming and promise that, and at the end of it, we end up in the same foolishness every time. So I believe we as politicians must start talking with each other and with the people. And I know it took me years of experience, years of bad experiences, to see what division does. I know what it does. We're going into the month of October. The month of October is a solemn month. Unfortunately, it seems as though we'll have another divisive period through this election process in the month of October, but that's the politicians make those decisions. I believe we should be contemplating, particularly in a month of October, what do we do to pull this country together? Stanford, there's no major difference between the people in the NDC and the people in the NMP.
1: Right.
0: There is no fundamental difference. One person living on the left side of the road, the other people living on the right side of the road, one set hanging out a green jersey, the next set hanging out a yellow jersey. They're both cussing each other. Both of them have to pay high electricity bills. Both of them can't send their kids to school. Both of them can't pay for the medication. But yet they're cursing each other, while the politicians are able to afford everything. The people need to tell their politicians, stop the fighting. Take care of my business. Stop cursing each other so one of y'all can get in government to do the same thing that all of y'all do every time y'all go to government, which is ignore the people's interests.
1: I heard you could talk about the experience you had in Mon Long when you went up there and voted.
0: Oh, yeah. Oh, yeah, I speak about that all the time. Yeah, going to Mon Long one night, and there was hardly any people in Mon Long that night. And I asked, where did the people go? They said, well, you know, there was a meeting of NDC, I think, in the Grenville Secondary School, and an issue of NNP in Mount Ridge somewhere. So everybody jumped on buses going in one direction and next went in another direction. And it dawned on me to ask a question. Is there ever a time when the people of Mon Long sit together and talk about Mon Long rather than going in their tribes to talk about other places? And the answer was no. Because that is where I keep talking about local government. We need times when the people sit together as one people in their communities to find solutions to their problems. I know our people have been socialized to see themselves as members of a tribe. You remember what the gentleman said in the parliament when I asked, when he spoke about when I said oil could be a blessing, it could be a curse. He said in his country, Benin, he's from Africa, in his country, Benin, they have all kinds of tribal things, language, culture. And you know what? Look at Africa. Africa is the richest continent in the world. Europe and the United States didn't want nothing on Africa in terms of natural resources. But you know what? They have the poorest populations. And you know why? Because of divisions. And you know why these divisions exist? Because when the Belgians and the British and the French met in 1884 in what's called the Berlin Conference, they divided up Africa in a way that Africans will be shooting at each other, fighting each other and the country, and while the Europeans just extract all of the resources out of Africa to send to Europe and the United States. What we need to do is not let that tribal system that we've bequeathed from our colonial masters continue to keep us divided. I preach unity all the time, Stanford. I will continue doing it till the day of my funeral.
1: The Honorable Peter David. One thing I ask this. If there was one thing you would say that you want to do in becoming Prime Minister of this country, what will that be?
0: Yeah, there's no one single thing I want to do. But what I would like to do is sit with our people. Mm-hmm. All the representatives of our people, all the parties, all the entities possible, and begin the process of discussing development of this country, the development. Look at Singapore. Look at other countries that have developed rapidly because they had a national plan. We have a national plan, but we do not use it. So I believe, and I don't want to stand here and say that I could tell the people what will bring us to the promised land. What I believe will bring us to the promised land is us working together, finding what our communities need, finding what our country needs, and working together, despite the differences we may have, working together on those priority important aspects of our development, be it education, health, housing, be it all of them. Those are the things. That is what would make me joyful if one day I see us working together. As we say in the movement, we move forward together.
1: Thank you to Peter David. What an interesting discussion. Thank you for sharing. I really appreciate it. Sure, the people of Grenada appreciate it. Next week, I'll be talking again with you. There are a whole lot to talk about, but I feel very happy for the opportunity. Thank you, listeners, for being a part of the program there, and you have been listening to the Honorable Peter David. He represented Tongue of St. George, and he said he really wants us to come together. His main theme is unity. That's what you're looking for. All right, as we're heading to our general election. I'm Stanford Simon. Coming up, I have an interview with Seth. I'll share with you today's sermon, some lovely reggae music, as we conclude here this afternoon. This is WFM 93.3 and 93.9.

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0: Encounter. I am Stanford Simon. Boy, I tell you, you know, we've been telling for 3 weeks now, been talking to Seth and telling us about his life story. I always getting your last name wrong.
1: That's okay.
0: Seth.
1: At least you get the first part.
0: Yeah,
1: right.
0: Seth.
1: You don't have to call me by my last name.
0: Well, I'm going to write it.
1: Greenwell.
0: Greenwell. That's
1: yeah.
0: it. Greenwell.
1: Yeah.
0: Right. Seth Greenwell. Now, he'd tell us, very interesting. Remember, it started with him at a young age in his teens, having into drugs, marijuana, then going to LSD and finding himself. Man, at the time, he was really, really, really, really on drugs for 20 years. It was bad, really bad. And then he found himself hemmed in Team Challenge facility. He wanted to leave, but he couldn't leave. God hemmed him in, and he could not leave. And there's where he ended the story last week. And I'm looking forward to telling us now what happened after that hemmed in, and he couldn't go nowhere. And he will tell us now about what happened there. We take a run for our sponsors. I come back and I continue the story here with Seth Greenwell talking to us about his life story.
2: St. George's Baptist Church. Purpose. The channel God chooses to fulfill the needs of humanity. Vision. Building communities which become the model for winning people to Christ. Mission, goal, empowering people to enjoy prosperity and fulfillment in life. These are the purpose, vision, and mission of the St. George's Baptist Church.
0: Welcome back. I am Pastor Stanford Simon. I'm really excited about telling you that story because I am too very interesting. And even what brought him here to Grenada. But he got hemmed in. That's where we'll pick up the story. So, Seth, tell us, you got hemmed in.
1: Hemmed in.
0: Right. Because you wanted to leave.
1: I wanted to leave, but at the same time that I was praying the night before my first official day at Teen Challenge, I was, an EF5 tornado known as the Joplin tornado struck. 158 people lost their lives in that tornado.
0: Wow.
1: But my life was saved because of it. And so, obviously, I don't believe God sent the tornado just to trap me. But he knew the timing of it, and he used that to his advantage to hem me in from before and behind so that I could not escape his presence in the spirit of Psalm 139, verse 5. And,
0: So talk to us about, being hemmed in. No, you can't go.
1: I can't go.
0: You have to stay.
1: I'm stuck.
0: So what began to happen now you hemmed in?
1: Well, so the buses weren't running for at least about a week. And then I think some of the staff kept telling me about a week after that, no, I don't think they're running still, just to kind of help keep me to get me to stay in the program. And so I started to detox, and I started to get my mind back a little bit, and I started to feel good about being there. It was still very difficult. When I say feel good about being there, I meant I could tolerate it, is what I could
0: right.
1: should say.
0: It wasn't as bad as the first time we talked about
1: it. No, I'd gotten through the detox, so the drugs are getting out of my system. But I still hadn't encountered the Lord in a real way, although I thought that I had. All I began to do for the next 3.5 months is, how should I put it? I started to live according what I had learned in my mind and through practice and growing up in church. How to act the part of the Christian, say all the right Christian things. And I was trying to be sincere, but I was burying pain. I wasn't facing truths about myself. I wasn't being honest with myself. I wasn't being honest with others about pains and certain things. I started to formulate a plan for my life of what I would do once I graduated the year-long program of Adult and Teen Challenge. And, I'll go work this job. I'll marry this girl. We'll have a family. And I'll just go to church and not be on drugs. And that'll be a good, nice, basic Christian life. And I started to just make my own plans for my life. And I would put Christian bumper stickers and T-shirts on that plan to try to pass it past God's approval desk. God, come on. These plans that I have for, after I graduate this program look
0: good. Rubber stamp it.
1: Yeah, go ahead, Lord, and let me live with the plan that I want. But the Lord knew that I had yet to truly encounter him, that there were these pains, these deep issues, fears, condemnation, rejection, true fear of the Lord and repentance and all of these things. I hadn't fully been able to encounter him in that way yet. Because whenever you're going to encounter the Lord, you got to seek him. And you got to seek him with all your heart, all your mind, soul, and strength. Well, that involves time. Right. So for the next 3.5 months, I think I'm on the right track, but really I'm not. And that's what I call the Psalm 18:11, 1 Peter 4 season of my experience at Adult and Teen Challenge. And what I mean by that, number one, with 1 Peter 4, it says that those who have suffered in the flesh are through with sin, to no longer live their lives for themselves, but to live themselves for the Lord. And that's a paraphrase, of course, as to what that verse means. And so that 3.5 months was still very difficult, emotionally and mentally. I was making it, and I'm trying to do the Christian thing, but it was still dark. It was very dark. I couldn't feel Him. I didn't feel like I was really encountering the Lord. Like, I didn't feel Him moving on my heart, my emotions. I thought I was on the right track, but then after encountering Him, I realized how dark of a season it was. And that's what I call the Psalm 18:11 season. There's seasons in our lives where we're seeking Him, but we can't find Him. We're seeking Him, and it feels like, God, why have You forsaken me? Where are You? I'm trying to do all the things You're telling me to do. And that was a season where I'd get angry at Him. I was filled with so much anger during that 3.5 months. Frustration, stress, fear, all of these things. And I'm like, where's this peace at that I'm supposed to be having? You know, where's life going to start getting better? You know, they talk about the joy of salvation, but Lord, I don't feel it. I mean, this was a season where I'm out behind the Adult and Teen Challenge Center shaking my fist at heaven, spitting and cursing, you know, getting real with Him, very raw and real. And it's the Psalm 18:11 season where it says He makes darkness His hiding place. Now, that may sound strange to people, but I assure you, it's in the dark seasons of our lives where the Lord will begin to speak. He begins to set us up for encounter, but it's also a season where there's suffering involved. Listen, if you're fighting against sin that you're bound in, if there's behavior in your life, there's people in your life you know you need to get away from and get out of, all of these things, this counting of the cost, the things that the Lord calls us that we must turn from in order to follow Him, and you begin to turn away from it, suffering will be involved. But after 3.5 months of that, I had an encounter on September 15th, 2011, around 2 p.m., where all the stress, all the pain, all of the plans that I had for my life, it all came to a head. All the plans that I had for my life came crashing down. Relationships that I was counting on with certain people I was betrayed. I was awakened from the delusion that I had been living in. Delusion of thinking that I could make my own plans for my life. The Lord began to speak to me on that day. And one of the things He told me, He says, Jeremiah 29:11 is my business, not yours. We always take Jeremiah 29:11, for I know the plans I have for you, hope and a future. And so we assume what we want out of life. We put that verse on our bumper stickers. We put it on our graduation cards for seniors from college. We put our own plans of what we want in our life together in our own hearts and say, now, Lord, bless it with the Jeremiah 29:11 principle. Whatever I think will be my hope, whatever I think was my future, that's not the way it works. The Lord began to reveal to me, He says, number one, everything you thought you ever knew about me, you've only known a portion. And He began to lead me into an encounter that I call the strike of the righteous one. And it's based off of Psalm 141, verse 5, as it says in the Holman Christian Standard Translation. It says, let the righteous one strike me. It's a kind and faithful act of love. Let me not refuse His rebuke. It's anointing oil for my head. I had gone into this Adult and Teen Challenge program not broken over my sin. I went into this program thinking to myself always and only that God, and God is love, but I had a very broken, distorted understanding of what His love was. I didn't know a God who loved me enough to break my legs in order to save my soul. I didn't know of a God who would love me enough to say, listen, you must repent from your sin because salvation is not about you escaping hell. It's about being set free from everything that's sending you to hell. And if you don't want to be saved from sin, then neither will you be saved from hell, is what the Lord began to minister to me. And I know that there's a lot of this kind of talk people don't like. It's not popular, And I just want to say in tenderness and love for those that might be angered with some of the things that I'm saying, I love you, but I'm going to tell you straight up, you didn't set me free from a 20-year nightmare. It was the King of Glory that set me free. And he set me free by speaking these truths into my heart. Suddenly the Word of God began to come unlocked. I came across Titus 2. It talks about that the grace of God by which we're saved, that grace has appeared that teaches and trains us to renounce ungodliness and worldly passions so that we would lead a holy and pure life. And that in passages where it says he's come to redeem us from every lawless deed, that passages where it says he came to destroy the works of the devil, that if he's destroying the works of the devil in my own personal life, then willful, habitual sin should not be present in my life. And the Lord began to minister to me how much of a danger I was and that not everything was okay. Mm-hmm. He began to minister to me that sin is horrible because sin is the betrayal of love. And that's why his judgments against sin are righteous and true. That's why love, whenever it judges sin, it's a good and loving thing to do so. And so, to summarize it, I had an encounter where he awakened me to the true nature of the gospel and grace and what it's supposed to do in our lives.
0: So, in the midst of all that was happening there, that encounter at Teen Challenge Facility brought you face to face in a deep and personal way with God. And in that very moment, and in moments of developing that relationship out of that encounter, you was driven to do what?
1: Oh, well, at the moment of that encounter, I was only driven to one thing, not in one thing only, and it's still the same thing that drives me to this day. Pursue another encounter. Mm-hmm. I want another encounter.
0: Right.
1: I come to realize that Jesus is the treasure, man. I mean, dude, he is beyond anything that we can imagine. There's encounters that people don't realize. You think you encounter him once, but then you encounter him again, and it's like, did I ever even know him to begin with? Mm-hmm. I came to realize that the reward for those who diligently seek him is not a ministry. It's not a calling. It's not finances. He does those things, yes. Man, but the reward for those who diligently seek him is nothing more or less than the everything of him himself. And that just launched me to pursue him. I went into several months of just this manifest encounter where I could just hear him so clearly. Mm-hmm. I began to hear the sound of life when I would go outside. Colors were just changed suddenly. I remember looking at my Bible that I brought into the program with me. And this is weird. Even to this day, that Bible is bigger than what it looked like when I went in. I don't know what that means.
0: Wow.
1: I don't know what. I don't. Obviously, they didn't grow or get bigger, but it just everything shifted.
0: But your mindset shifted.
1: Yeah, my mindset, my heart. Suddenly, I realized, oh, I'm not just forgiven. I'm not just like, you know, forgiven and being saved by hell, and I'm not going to be blessed by God to have a purpose in life. We always try to win people over to God by like, well, he has a purpose for you. And that's true, and that's a good thing. I'm not saying we don't minister that aspect, but it pales into comparison of the treasure of what happens whenever you seek him with all your heart and suddenly encounter the treasure of who Jesus is, and you just want to be with him.
0: So yeah. So what happened when you leave the facility? What the fact of a year being a Teen Challenge, and then you have to leave? Talk to us about that.
1: Yeah, so I kept pursuing the Lord radically. Whole mind shift, you know, changed. I'm pursuing Jesus just for Jesus. And I realized I'm free. I'm free from addiction. It had been broken off of me. The desire to return was gone. Mm-hmm. Now, I'm not saying temptation doesn't still rear its ugly head. Beware when you think you stand lest you fall. But I knew in that moment of September 15th, 2011, I was free. And I said, Lord, I'm free to do whatever you want me to do with my life. Mm-hmm. If I clean toilets at Teen Challenge as a staff member, great. And so that's what I was willing to do. You know, I graduated the program, got my certificate, and I said, well, I guess I'll go to work for Teen Challenge, you know, and cut grass and be a staff member. And
0: so help, that's what you did.
1: And help mentor students. And yeah, that's what I did. And I was ready and willing to to do whatever they asked. And, I was a cleaner. I helped, with cleaning the property and doing yard work and mentoring students, during work details.
0: I think many persons may be asking, what is Teen Challenge?
1: Well, Adult and Teen Challenge.
0: Adult Teen
1: Challenge.
0: Yeah,
1: and that was a program founded in 1958. 65 years we've been in operation. We're all over the world, 1,400 centers, 135 nations. It was founded by David Wilkerson, and it's birthed out of the story of the cross and the switchblade, which a lot of your listeners may be familiar with. Mm-hmm. And so it's a discipleship program for men and women who are struggling with drug and alcohol addiction. Mm-hmm. And I got my friend Jude Hector here with us today. Because I'd like for him to elaborate here at some point.
0: Right. Yeah, I know.
1: On what we're doing here.
0: Right. So you got off the facility. What then you did? What you got a facility and you went
1: back into work.
0: Back into work. Did you get married?
1: Didn't I get married? Never been married in my life yet at this point. Yeah. No children.
0: Okay.
1: And so I go into the program, or I get out of the program. I graduate and I just start doing basic staff work, I'm helping clean floors.
0: Working with the organization.
1: Yeah, working with the organization, helping to keep property clean, working with students to help do work details, cutting grass. And then I became the choir director. And so I started utilizing my guitar, harmonica, right, and songwriting, singing abilities. And because I had, at my time of encounter, I threw all that away. I said, I'll never play music again, because the Lord said, I'd been using music to draw attention to me. And after I seen who he was, I said, man, I don't ever want to do something to draw attention to myself ever again. I just want to draw attention to Jesus. So he worked music back into my life, though, and I began to utilize that. I began operating as the intake coordinator, where I would filter students into the program and help them get into the program. And after about 3 years of that, the CEO for the center I was working with, turns out he was the regional director for Asia Pacific Global Teen Challenge overseas. And so he approaches me one day and says, what do you think about going and moving to Fiji to help them pioneer a teen challenge, the very first teen challenge center in the nation of Fiji? Is that something you'd be interested in? And so I, prayed about it and sought the Lord and had to start raising my own funds, because it was a yes, I do feel called to that. And so that, in 2015, in June, is when I started working with Global Teen Challenge as a missionary in the island nation of Fiji in the Asia Pacific.
0: And what was that experience like there?
1: Oh, man, wilderness. Absolute wilderness. I mean, people think, oh, wow, you're going to a tropical paradise. How fun. Ooh, this is amazing. And I thought it was going to be that way, too. But the wilderness, that was a new wilderness experience for me, to learn to draw deeper in the Lord and learn to depend on him. So at that time, Fiji had no possible or any type of rehabilitation program whatsoever in their nation. While at the same time, methamphetamine is beginning to break out in that island nation. And so I went there, moved, still single, met and moved there to work with a local pastor to assist him in pioneering the very first Adult and Teen Challenge men's residential program there. And for the first it took 8 years, to even get the program up and running.
0: So 8 years you worked?
1: Yeah, I lived there overseas primarily for 5 to 6 years. And then after COVID hit, I got locked out because my mother passed away in 2020, came back home. My dad's health wasn't that good. So I started going back and forth to Fiji after that.
0: Right.
1: But we finally, just in the last year and a half, 2 years, got the program up and running. But the experience over there, it absolutely was breaking. It was a wilderness-type experience where the Lord brought me through so much and of undoing. I had so much breaking. It was a wilderness type experience where the Lord brought me through so much and of undoing. I

0: at home that says proud winner of the humility. Now, this is a joke. You're supposed to laugh at this point.
1: No, I just was wondering. I've never heard about the humility contest with my mind. That's an interesting.
0: Proud winner of the humility contest at my church. No, but, you know, Fiji was in a time of crisis. Mm-hmm. And it was it's a culture where the idea of residential programs for people struggling is not all that received or accepted or understood. And I don't say that negatively or as a criticism, you know, but many still believe, you know, it's like, well, you just need to go to the altar and get them demons cast out of you.
1: Right.
0: And make that one-time decision for Jesus, and then everything's going to be okay.
1: That's not so.
0: And it's not true. A lot of people need someone to walk alongside of them.
1: They need the support help.
0: Yeah, they need the support help. I needed it. And even if you have that type of encounter, you still got to walk out discipleship.
1: Yeah.
0: You still need community.
1: Yeah.
0: You know, so Adult and Teen Challenge just walks alongside people to learn how to be a successful disciple.
1: Disciple. Well, so with that, what brought you to Grenada?
0: Well, continuing to work as a Global Teen Challenge missionary after we had things established in Fiji, mm-hmm. the program's up and running. There's so many different stories I could get into with that, but for the sake of time, I won't. But as far as with Grenada, once Teen Challenge Fiji was established and it's currently up and running, my wife and I, well, that's part I can't leave out.
1: Well, no, I was going to ask.
0: Now, my wife, we need to back up in Fiji.
1: Well, let's back up in Fiji.
0: To my wife.
1: Let's talk about the wife.
0: Because this is critical.
1: Because at this point, I thought you were still single, so tell me about the wife.
0: No. Yeah, my wife. So I meet another American missionary who's married to a Pakistani woman who came from a family of church planters and pastors in Pakistan. So you can see what that's like. And I must have made a really good impression because I'm trying to get Teen Challenge established. So I'm meeting with pastors, speaking at conferences, things like that. Well, I must have made a really good impression along the way because this U.S. missionary and his wife, who's from Pakistan, begin to have secret meetings overseas with the family in Pakistan, her family, about whether or not to arrange a marriage with me, with her sister. And now I'm an American.
1: And didn't tell you nothing.
0: Didn't tell me nothing that they're having these meetings. So they pray. I mean, they're praying to see whether or not to approach me, whether or not to, see if a marriage might be something I'd be interested in. You know, I mean, obviously, this is a very different approach from the American culture, probably even with Grenada, I would imagine. But in their culture, this is normal. And so it was one of those arranged things with the option to bow out. So eventually, they approach me. And so we spend the next 6.5 months or so, her and I. My wife's name is Gul Naz, spelled Gulnaz. And she's in Pakistan at the time, so we're online, and we begin to get to know each other. And we immediately just start interviewing ourselves whether or not we're marriage material. I had not been dating really at all through that entire five-year period of working with Teen Challenge because I was not interested in that. You know, I'm like, Lord, I'll know whenever you bring me the right one.
1: Right.
0: And so little did I know, man, he takes me thousands of miles away to Fiji, and I had a feeling, I'll probably meet my wife here. You're getting older, you know? I mean, I was 39 at the time, and I'm thinking, I'll meet my wife here.
1: Right.
0: Well, I didn't meet her. She wasn't from Fiji. Well, that wasn't strange enough. God had to ship her in from Pakistan all the way to Fiji. But we wound up meeting and conversing for 6.5 months and just sharing our heart for Jesus, sharing at which lengths we're willing to go and the price that we were willing to pay in missions work to see that we're compatible in our mission. And once we agreed that that was compatible, of course, with her, I mean, she comes from a family where they're persecuted for their faith.
1: Right.
0: I didn't have to question too much her allegiance to Jesus. And she came to Fiji, we got married, and man, Pastor, I'll tell you, she's the example, the primary example in my life of how far the East is from the West, of how clean and forgotten my sin is. Because I was a wicked man who had engaged in so much immorality, and God brought me a bride from a family of church pastors and planters in Pakistan where they're struggling, you know, to maintain the faith and battling persecution. And he brought me a bride out of that family. I'm the first hand she ever held. I'm the first kiss she ever had.
1: Oh, wow.
0: A pure and spotless bride at the age of 39, an American who'd

0: live that kind of lifestyle. That's a miracle in of itself. And so, yeah, she's amazing. And so,
1: Wow. Please convey our greetings to her from Grenada.
0: I certainly will.
1: No. Yeah. I mean, but you see how God have worked in you because of your faithfulness to Him. Yeah. And putting yourself at a position of being vulnerable to God. In other words, you give up control.
0: Yes, absolutely.
1: To get controlled. Yeah. And God took control. And he give you,
0: and that's one of the key things I see. So many people, their whole destiny gets derailed, you know, because they can't stand the thought of being alone.
1: Right.
0: I gotta have a boyfriend.
1: Right.
0: I gotta have a girlfriend or whatever it is. And it's like, man, just surrender and wait on Jesus.
1: Yeah, I'm always telling you that. If you surrender and wait on Jesus, there are a whole lot of things that happen in your life. If you're too busy, you end up getting in trouble.
0: Absolutely.
1: That's how it works.
0: Yeah.
1: So, congratulations. And you've been married. So, with all of that happening, and then you to the Grenada trip, going back to that.
0: And so how I wound up in Grenada, I've been here 3 weeks now, approximately.
1: Mm.
0: And that started by reaching out, you know, once Teen Challenge Fiji was established. We're still global Teen Challenge missionaries.
1: Right.
0: Well, Lord, what other nations do you have? And so Grenada was the next one on our list. Now, obviously, I'm not living here for 8 years, although that wouldn't be a problem if the Lord were to lead me to that. I would love it. The people are great. The friends that I've made here, the ministries that I've been working with here with Jude Hector and Adult and Teen Challenge, Grenada, phenomenal. But I've been here for 3 weeks. And my wife, though, she's back at home with my dad, who's battling some health issues.
1: Mm-hmm.
0: So we have a transition coming up with our position in terms of our house and where we're all living with my dad. Mm-hmm. And our position as Global Teen Challenge missionaries is going to expand even further to other nations and overseeing missions teams. But with Grenada, we came here about 3 weeks ago, me and a couple other people, to conduct 2 weeks worth of training of how to launch and pioneer an adult and teen challenge center, how to deal with the students that we bring in, and everything that's involved with promotions of adult and teen challenge, the training of the staff, how to prepare the center to start receiving students.
1: Mm. Mm.
0: And there's already a very strong team working here. You know, my good friend Jude Hector, who's here with us, he is the executive director for Adult and Teen Challenge Grenada, and he's doing a phenomenal job.
1: Right, and that would lead me now to talk to Jude a little bit about what he's doing with Teen Challenge, and I would think it's a good time to bring him. He's right here. Let me just stand the mic to him. So, Jude, your meeting set, I guess, is quite an interesting faith. How did you get in contact with Global Teen Challenge?
2: Yeah, first of all, Pastor Simon, thank you so much for having me on the program. And I've just been here, just listening to my friend Seth. Very, very interesting story. And in fact, I met Seth through our regional director, Jose Martinez, who's based in Puerto Rico. He's the Caribbean, Central America, and the Mexico director for Adult and Teen Challenge.
1: Mm.
2: So a few months ago, he reached out to say, hey, you know, we have this missionary who's been working with Global Teen Challenge across the world, pretty much. Are you open? In fact, he put it out to all the islands.
1: Mm-hmm.
2: Who is open to have Seth come in and do some work with them? And I raised my hand and said, hey, I'm interested, right? And so he connected me with Seth. We had some conversations and agreed that he was going to come in for 2 months, pretty much July and August. And so that encounter, first of all, was online, first meeting. And he sent me some information in terms of his experience and his bio, and really I sensed an alignment. And so we invited Seth to come, and long story short, although his time that he should have spent is a bit shorter, but he came over on the 29th. July.
1: Mm-hmm.
2: And for the last 2 weeks, I've already had quite an experience with him. And I mean, the thing with Seth, coming out of his own life experience, I mean, he was really able to connect with us in a way that we can identify. Right, and I'm sure a lot of the people who would need Teen Challenge, what we offer, will identify with his life.
1: Right.
2: because he came through the system,
1: right?
2: He came through the program. And so I think he's an example of what God will do to people in Grenada who submit to the process that he has gone through.
1: Right.
2: And I think that's the message here. There are numbers of our people out there right now who are struggling. Mm-hmm. Some of them are in prison right now. You know, you've seen them. You've been there.
1: Right? Yeah.
2: Some of them are in the juvenile centers. Some of them are on the blocks. They roam in St. George's and Guave and St. Patrick's. Mm-hmm. And they're all over the country. Mm-hmm. And they need what God is offering through this program. And it, I mean, ultimately, it's not about Teen Challenge. It's about the grace of God that is available to all those who would submit to what he wants to do in their lives.
1: So this program has been built to offer throughout the island. When I say Trode Island, it's available here. So persons who are living in Grenada, Carcoon, Pidimamadi, there will be a possibility soon for that project to be available to persons who are struggling with alcohol, with drugs.
2: Yes.
1: They can come to be rehabilitated.
2: Yes. I mean, you're absolutely right. I mean, right now we actually are doing work in the prisons and juvenile center and so on. But the transition we're making now is important because we're now going into a residential arrangement.
1: Which is different.
2: It's different.
1: Yes.
2: All right. So which means now that we're going to have persons in-house. We of course, will start small. We're probably going to start with about 5 or 6 guys. And so it means that they will come into that program and spend about 1 year to 18 months with us. Of course, it depends on how quickly they submit themselves to the process. Because
1: right.
2: at the end of the day, we offer in an environment for them to get healing. And it's more than rehabilitation, actually. It's actually preparing them to now become Seth.
1: Right.
2: So it's beyond rehabilitation.
1: Right. I
2: you see what I mean?
1: Yeah, no. Yeah. I totally agree with you. And I think it's a program that is needed.
2: Yes.
1: I think we at St. George's Baptist Church would give support to that. Because remember, our church come out of the prison. So we understand as a church what is needed. And I'm happy that you have taken the lead to do something like that. Because I think it's very beneficial. We had a program here for the joke. Not Carlton. We had a program, I forget what the name is, in St. Paul's. They had a place where people who was alcoholic could have gone and be rehabilitated. And after the hurricane, that went. And now we don't have anything now to help. So I think establishing a program like that would be very helpful for Grenada. And I think the government should seek to be helpful to your organization to help establish that, because it's in the country's interest to have that. It's in the church's interest and the society interest. So I think it's very, very good and commendable.
2: Yes, sir. Yes, sir. And I mean, you're absolutely right. I mean, in fact, really, you know, a country is only as strong as its most vulnerable people.
1: That's very correct.
2: And if we had to talk about national transformation, it means we have to look at where in this country are we the weakest? There's a population of people in Grenada who, if we're not careful, you know, it could derail all of the great plans that we have. So in other words, we have to get to, you know, if there's lots of crime and violence in Grenada, the tourists are not going to come.
1: Right.
2: Everything is going to be impacted.
1: And that is emerging. We're seeing a little bit of that emerging now. And if you're not careful, remember years ago we dealt with it, the churches got involved and dealt with it, and that calmed. That is re-emerging again.
2: Let me give you an interesting piece of information, because last week I went to a forum which was organized by the opposition, actually, and they were looking at the crime and violence situation, all right? And not just in Grenada, because actually we looked at a small video that shows the top 10 most violent countries in the Caribbean.
1: Mm.
2: And it's on YouTube, so this is not private information. Jamaica was number one. I think Trinidad number 2, St. Vincent number 3. It's interesting, Grenada sits between number 2 and 3. But we were not on the list.
1: Well, yeah.
2: So we're not on the list, but we sit between number 2 and 3.
1: Right.
2: So I'm telling you, if we are not careful...
1: That's an interesting thought.
2: Very interesting.
1: I never thought of that, but that's an interesting thought.
2: So it means that we have an opportunity in Grenada
1: right.
2: to even assist with So I'm not saying we're doing everything right, but there's still something happening here that's kind of buffering.
1: Right.
2: But I'm on, seriously, I think God has some, I'm not saying he's not over the islands, but I believe God has a special mission for Grenada. Okay. Why he's actually somehow showing us the reality of what we can be if we are not careful.
1: Right. And I would think I would follow up to that to said I need to do a separate interview with you to talk to you about what you are doing and what's happening up at Good Hope.
2: Yes.
1: And I think is important. But thank you for sharing, and thank you for being here. Seth, we come to the end of the time here. I mean, where you are, you know, going to pack your bags and head back to the U.S. I'm sure you're going to come back at some point.
0: I pray that's the case.
1: No, yes. I'm telling you, you will come back.
0: You're a prophet from what I hear, so...
1: You will come back. I'm looking forward to seeing you back here, and I'm looking forward to you sitting a Sunday morning at my church and talking about your story.
0: That would be wonderful.
1: Live. But I want to thank you for sharing. I mean, few people want to talk about their story, and I always think when somebody tells the testimony in that way, what God had done in their life, it means a lot. And I really, on behalf of Teen Challenge, on behalf of the Grenadian people, on behalf of my good friend here, Jude Hector, I want to thank you for coming and helping us to start this program, because I think it's going to be important for our development as a country, because it is needed.
0: It's very vital.
1: It's very, very vital. And I don't want to say thank you.
0: Thank you so much. And I just want to say to the listeners and everyone and to you, my story is his story, and I just want to draw all attention to Jesus, you know, because you guys in this nation, there are so many others that are just like me and where I was, and I'm telling you, there's revivalists out there, there's people that can shake this entire nation, they just need that refuge. But I just want to give glory to the Lord and just thank you so much for your time, Pastor, and for having me on.
1: It's a pleasure and joy. I have been listening, and you've been listening, to Seth Greenwell telling us his life story. He is from Teen Challenge, and he took the time to come here and to share. And for the last 3 weeks, he has been talking with us about all of this. I mean, and this is a very, very interesting thought to hear, where a man grew up in a family home, our mother and father married, think about his life, go to church, found himself on drugs. In the midst of all of that, the pain and agony of his life. You think about marijuana, he started there, and then you went to what?
0: Then to LSD.
1: LSD.
0: And then the alcohol, and then the cocaine, and then heroin.
1: It just mushroom out. And I want to say to you young persons out there who are thinking smoking a cigarette is okay, it really leads to something else. Smoking a marijuana joint, it can lead to something else.
0: Absolutely.
1: Taking, drinking alcohol, it leads to something else. So I want you to be mindful of that, because we all have a story. And when that story is told, may it be one that you have the time to tell it. As said, life could have been taken from him, but God spared his life to tell his story that you can benefit. Now, I want you to do something about what you have heard, and to bring your life to Jesus Christ. Give it to him. It's the best place and the best thing that can happen in your life. Thank you again for listening. I am Pastor Stanford Simon. Join me here next week at the same time, where you have a story of another person telling you about what God has done in their life. This is Encounter. God's richest blessing. Bye-bye.

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0: is love.
1: How do you say delicious, delovely, delectable, divine?

Yeah, that is so important that you find your own man and your own woman so you can love them and care for them and you know that you don't have to worry about anything. The problem is we fall in love with people we shouldn't fall in love with. We get involved and then we find ourselves deeper into trouble and then we realize that we can't stay away from one another. And then sooner or later you're breaking up some other body family, you know, some other relationship, you know, children hurting, wife hurting, man hurting, society hurting. Hurting and it becomes very terrible in so many ways. And we have to understand that the decisions we make today affect us tomorrow. Need to be mindful of that. But with all of that, there is love in the air. And if there is love in the air, you better think of how much you love the person, you care about them, and how much you're willing to give up and give in to that relationship which you have, and how much you are expecting to lay yourself down for the person you

My money there, I don't want to wait in vain for your love. You remember that? Boy, I tell you, you're waiting and, you know, nothing happening. You're waiting for the man, but nothing coming. You're waiting for the woman, but nothing happening. You know, you're doing all kind of things just to stay around to me. You say, oh, gosh, boy, I really love that woman, but, boy, you know, things ain't happening for me. Doing all kind of antics, but ain't working out for you. You love the man, and you're waiting patiently for he tell you something, but he ain't say nothing. But in the midst of it, man, I tell you, Bob Marley, the legend, call him. In the midst of all of it, you know, I don't want to wait in vain for your love. No, I don't want to wait in vain. But this song, I know that we all know very well, and I'm sure you can sing along with it, because it's really, I think, universally, it speaks the language for so many persons, and no matter where you go in the world, this song is a hit for Bob Marley, because it's unique and it's special. It will never die. 1,000 years from now, it'll still be so relevant for life itself. Here is the man, Bob Marley, with a song. As it begins, you immediately would start to sing, because you know why? You know it. You remember it. It is in you. In the midst of all of it, your life is ready to take on something unique. But listen to the man himself.

Don't worry about a thing, because everything's going to be all right. I know many of you mothers are struggling to pull things together for your children that had to go to school tomorrow. And you're fighting. You tried your best. The man is not helping you. Yeah. You know, they get you pregnant and he's telling me pregnant. The child is not mine. We men, something wrong with us. Something really wrong. The first thing, we jumping up, you know. It's not mine. What do you mean, not yours? We having sex with a woman all the time. No, she pregnant. It's not yours. You're running. And no, the child, the time to support and give the woman support. Now, to take care of the child, you sit on day and you're doing nothing. When the child pass, come on entrance, you're doing nothing. Yeah, go to secondary school, you're doing nothing. Now he pass and he get 10 subjects or something. Oh, that's my big son. Oh, gosh, now we gone to university, come back, have a nice job. Boy, Jesus, come now. Oh, all of a sudden, boy, some of you men are real wicked. We lead a woman to do everything, stay out of the child life, and know he's successful or she's successful. Yeah, we're ready to own it, you know, after all that is gone. Somehow we coming back now. But man, don't do that. That's not good. That's not right. And some of you know, you need to call the girl now, you need to call that woman in your life, who your child mother, and tell her, listen, I'm coming to give money to help. And she's struggling. She needs your help. Yeah, but you're drinking with your friends, you're smoking it out, you're liming it out, you're gambling it out. But your child's struggling, partners. Your child is struggling. And the woman needs your help. The child needs your help. Be there now. Be supportive. Do something different with your life this school term. And try to be involved in your child's life. It is critically important. Stop running now. Stop running. The reason why society is the way it is because we men are not taking responsibility for our children and being there for our children and being there for the woman in our lives is destructive. And somehow we feel everything gonna be all right. No, it will not be. You need to be there for the woman in your life because only God has helped the woman over and over again. That she could say with confidence she'll be all right because she trusts in God, believe in, not in you, nothing to do with you. You had to be with our God. She trusts in God and she can sing with confidence and accept the reality. Yeah, that everything going to be all right. And I'm saying to you, my dear lady, everything will be all right. Don't worry. Don't worry. Be all right. And to all the men out there who have been taking care of the family and the children, being supportive to the woman in their life, I want to say thank you. Congratulations to you. You've done an excellent job. Continue to do what you've been doing. And appreciate what you're doing because it means a lot to us. And being there for your child and helping to take them to school and daycare and just being supportive. That is a beautiful thing. Thank you. Thank you. Thank you so much. To all the men out there who have done their best to be there for the family and the children, we appreciate it. And those of you who got married to the woman that, yeah, and you said to her, hey, you know, I have a child with you or two children. It's time for us to get married and settle down. I want to be with my family. Congratulations to you. And the woman really appreciates you and appreciate what you're doing because security is important and critical for the woman that you say you love or you have a child with. It is important, all right? Be the best you can be. And that starts with you taking care of your children. God bless you. Today's sermon is coming up next time. It's a country called St. George's Baptist Church in Bailey's Funeral Home.

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3: Always a wonderful opportunity to share God's Word with you. Today I share with you the second and final part of the sermon entitled, A People Driven with a Common Goal to Succeed. I started this sermon last week. How are we doing as a people? I went way back in the 1400s and bringing us up to where we are today. As you listen, I do hope as you reflect on God's Word and where we are as a country, I continue to share with you this important fact. We are a people driven with a common goal to succeed. Thinking way back of the Kalinago people. Today, we're talking about the indentured people as they arrive here both from India and from Africa. How that impact our lives and impact this island, Grenada, as a whole. Be blessed as I continue the sermon now entitled, A People Driven with a Common Goal to Succeed.
4: In 1836, three ships. Remember, slavery was abolished. And now you had some merchants from Portugal and Spain, them other places, they're doing what you call the black market. Getting slaves from India and Africa and other places and bring them to the Caribbean. But if the British army catch you with it, they're confiscating all that you have. So, in 1836, three ships carrying a total of 1,250 Africans were captured off Grenada. The Africans were landed and were allowed to stay as indentured workers on the plantation. You're indentured, you're paid, you have a time, you work. When you finish work and you're paid, you're free. All right, you're allowed. Although they capture you and bring you slavery, you still have to go and work to pay all the money that bring you here. All right? So that's the reality that they were in. But it got very interesting for me because I couldn't understand something in Grenada. And this helped me to clarify it. This helped me to clarify this. That's the African. A total of 3,072 Africans came to Grenada in this manner between 1834 and 1865. Keep those dates in mind. 1834 and 1865. In 1854, news had reached Grenada and British Guyana. The Grenadian planters, along with planters in other Caribbean islands, who needed labor and could afford it, became anxious to share in the scheme to import laborers from India. Become anxious to import laborers from India. But listen to this. The Indian immigration was sanctioned for Grenada in 1856. And the first boat with immigrants, the Maidstone, arrived in May 1st, 1857, with workers from India, mainly from Calcutta and some from Madras, arrived in Grenada with a total of 3,205 persons arrive. But this was interesting. Most of the workers were indentured to estates in St. Patrick's and St. Andrews. Do you know why he had so many Indians on that side of the country? And didn't have more down this side of the country? That's why. That they put them to work in St. Andrews and St. Patrick's. You who want to say that these Indians come here, well, they come here just like you. We all arrived on board. They took us from our land and brought us here. Listen to the difference, and I want you to get it. If you didn't hear anything else I say, get this. You have two sets of people coming from two different lands. One set from Africa, one set from India. Fast forward from the 1800s to present day. Who are the most progressive? Who are the most successful? Who are the most developed people? Who children have succeeded and make most of life in this part of the world? Who? The Indians. We all know that. We all came here on board. We all come around the same time. Why is that so? Why has the Indian population succeeded and we haven't? First, we need to stop saying that they come here, because we came here too. We have to stop looking at our heads and think, how can we work together and learn from them to be better? We need to stop condemning. We need to stop trying to destroy, because the Indian community have learned to work together. They have learned to work together. They have learned to do things together and succeed. We as a black people here, we have not yet learned how to do that. Have we? Am I saying something that I shouldn't say? Have we? We have not. Why? Because the Indians brought their culture and they brought their people and they came with it. But look what had happened. Despite the white man, the slave masters tried to take from the Indian the culture and the people, they did not. We as black people have given up our culture, given up so much what we brought from Africa to adapt to the white man world, and the white man made us think the way he wants us to think. Therefore, we arrived at this place where we are after hundreds of years, and we are still struggling to find our way. Why? That's the reality. This is heavy, folks, I know. But it's a reality that you need to understand, that if we as a church need to teach our people to succeed, we need to understand a kingdom divided against itself cannot stand. It's time for the church to understand that the success of our nation goes through the development of the church, and the church itself must be willing to work with the society. Remember Skyred? Fast forward. Started, but many of you don't know, including me, I wasn't born. I read about it, and I'm reading about it. Skyred started after Gary brought out his rural supporters onto the street of St. George's on February 21st, 1951. You all the people remember that? He was taken to Karaku on the HMS Doveshaw, and the British thought somehow they was getting him and hold him there. And Gary, you remember, coming from Aruba, started in the trade union movement. And here he is, begin to now try to liberate our people from the suffering that was going through from the plantocracy and the middle class, what are called the white Grenadians. Those who controlled the plantocracy and controlled the plantation was still enslaving our people on the plantation. This wasn't the people from England now. It was our own people. Our own people who was enslaving their own people and making them. And Gary arrived on the scene. And he began to say, this must change. And they kept him there. Gary said he enjoyed, well, listen to the interview. He said, I enjoy myself. He said, I didn't smoke, but I asked them for cigar. I didn't drink, but I asked them for the most expensive whiskey. I took showers a number of times a day when I didn't have to take a showers. And I see the white man bowing to me and call me sir on the board. He said, I enjoyed every single moment of it. I think of Jesus arriving on the scene. And Jesus was saying, I'm changing these things. And the people that was fighting against it. And finally, the governor who kept Gary there for a couple of days realized the governor was in England. He had to come back because the deputy was deputizing for him. And he had to come back home. And as he reached, he had started a negotiation with Gary. And asked Gary, can you go there and calm those people? He said, well, I'm not too sure about that. But listen to this. I want you to listen to it because it's interesting. And it shows the depth and the beauty of the Grenadian history. Gary went out to meet as they brought him back to Grenada. People looting everywhere. People were marching and marching. They were looting and killing and breaking down place and burning place. And everything was happening. Gary arrived on the scene. Gary called his people. And listen to what he said to them. And I want you to understand that in his context. He said, I told His Excellency, he's speaking to the people now, he's before them. Gary said, I told His Excellency, the governor, that I have gained your respect and implicit confidence, and you will obey me without fail. Now, do not let me down, Gary said. I am Eric Matthew Gary. I'm now making this serious appeal to you to start living your normal, peaceful life. Take my example and be a respectful, decent citizen, as I say. Starting now, let me make this point, however. Everyone knows that I am a serious young man. And when I say no, I mean no. And when I say yes, I mean yes. Now listen to this. I am now in search for gangster and hooligans. I ask every one of you, my people, to help me. And if anyone is found setting fire to any place, breaking open or robbing anyway, interfering with people who are working, there will be nothing to save you. Because the law will deal with you more severely. And Uncle Gary will turn you down completely. So join me now in saying, no more violence. Come on now, those of you listening. Let's say no more violence 3 times together. No more violence. No more violence. No more violence. And Gary conclude, thank you. That begin the process of ending Skyred. And then the trouble started. The Committee of 21. We want independence, but not under Gary. Does the Committee of 21, the church was part of the Committee of 21? The church who should be helping to lead, to liberate its people said, we want independence, but not under Gary. They march on the street, bring their people out, marching on the street. We want independence, but not under Gary. Gary, he and Blaise went to England. They came back with two different reports. Blaise say, they say, no independence. Gary say, they say, we get an independence. And with that came something unique. With all the marching on the street, with all the conversion of people, the committee of 21, Scandamania, piano he buy, and that become a scandal. Scandamania, on a February 7th, 1974, darkness on Fort George with torchlight, the flag was lifted, and Grenada began its process of independence. Following that, Gary began to get and want more control. Power is a hell of a thing. The Mongoose Gang. Gary began to get and want more control. Power is a hell of a thing. The Mongoose

And that was the beginning and the end. He well left the country in 1979. And there, they waited. And you had the revolution. 4 years of the revolution. No more imperialists. We are marching forward. Death to imperialists. CPE, world learning, development, education, health, agro-industry, all of that happening. And then in the midst of all of that, a people who want to succeed find itself again in the midst of trouble. What happened? Code wanted power. In the midst of this, joint leadership. What is joint leadership? What is joint leadership? They wanted joint leadership. And for those of us, I remember very well that day in my school uniform. I could talk about that a little bit. And I was marching, going up to get Bishop, marching. 15 years old, marching, going up. We want Bishop, we want Bishop. Marching to going up. And somehow, then the armored car and thing was coming down. They said, Bishop is coming down. So we turn around and we're heading to the fort. We're going to hear Bishop speak. Market Square full of people waiting, set up, everybody. Anxious, Bishop coming. They free him. As I reach on top where the police giving signal, I was heading up to the fort. And I met my uncle right on top of the hill. He said he forget his flask by cable and wireless on the carnage. God know what he's doing. So I went with him to collect his flask. Those days he had flask. He used to bring full in, how you call it? He used to have a tray. How you carry on. Yeah, his flask and his carry on. Went to collect it by cable and wireless that was on the carnage. And just as we collected his things and turning now to head back up on the fort, we hear bullet and PC people heaving over the wall. It could have been me. It could have been me. A people driven with a common goal to succeed must be clear of where they want to go. The most we have achieved as a country in 4 years under the revolution. We built an international airport. We had a lot of doctors. A lot of doctors today, you see, was in Cuba and Russia and so forth. We had today, and they didn't pay for it. A lot of men and women was educated. Agriculture was on the rise. There were so many things, good things that were happening to our country. But what happened? Men want power. Success. A people divided cannot succeed. And a people with a common drive to succeed will succeed. The revolution failed because of the power that was given to one man. Code. He wanted more. The problem with many of us, a kingdom divided against itself cannot stand. Jesus said, why the church cannot succeed? And I'm bringing this home now to you. Why you think the churches in Grenada are so divided? We have over 400 churches. A population of 100,000 people. Listen to me. Go back to the Kalinago people and come all the way. We as a people have yet to influence our country as we ought to. The church has been here from since the beginning of the framing of this nation. But the church, instead of the church be part of the development, the church have been part of the stagnation. Why? Because we are teaching people, get ready for heaven, get ready for heaven, get ready for heaven. But we haven't taught our people how to live on earth. We have told them how to pray. We have taught them how to pray. We have taught them how to read their Bible. We have taught them how to attend church and Sunday school. But I remember some young men who was great footballers, great basketballers, great athletics men and women who were in church and ready to go to make athletics or football their career. The pastor told them that they had to worship, can't go and play football on Sunday because they are Christians. I've seen good men and women who were gifted and talented. The church, we as a church have stagnated them and buried them. We are part of why this country is not where it ought to be. We have to take some of the blame.

success of this country. We haven't done our best. We have done our best in telling people, and I'm sure we did our best, how to get to heaven. I ain't sure we do our best in that either. But I know we have not done our best in teaching our people how to live here on earth. A kingdom divided against itself cannot stand. Why is it that the churches cannot come together to impact this nation? Why is it the churches can't come together and build a hospital? Why is it the churches can't come together and put a nice bus system on the road? Why is it the churches can't come together and start some businesses? Why? Why is it the churches can't come together and become the instrument of change? Why is it? Why is it? We have to understand this. That we are living in an age where we have not dug deep enough to understand that a kingdom divided against itself cannot stand. We have lived selfishly. We have thought about our own religion. We have thought about our own success. We have thought how best we can make money. We have thought best how we can build our big churches, drive on our nice cars. We have thought best how we could wear our nice suits, our nice shoes. We have thought best how we can enjoy the luxury of this world. But we haven't taught our people how to live in this world and come to grips with the fact that what destroys us most is our lack of relationship and our sinfulness that have come against all that we have done. We have hurt each other. We have backbite against each other. We have forsaken each other. We have gossip against each other. We have come to grips with the fact that we have not yet arrived in the place where we ought to. Because if this church, which called the Church of Jesus Christ, come together, we can move mountains. Why the churches cannot come together and said, let's build some schools. Let's open some daycare centers. Why the churches can't come together and said, brothers, we have reached a juncture where we need to do something about our youth. Why we cannot come build a Carlton home to treat those who are alcoholics? Why we have to wait on the government? Why is it we have to wait on the government? For what? We have it in our hands to do. Are we as a church? Why is it can we start an agro industry? Source up is expensive. It's everywhere. It's selling. We have land all over. Churches have land all over the place. Why is it the churches can start some processing plant? Why the churches cannot start some cooperatives? Why the churches cannot do something about where we are? Why? Why is it that we are where we are? We are where we are because we have failed each other. Even after hundreds of years of the Kalinago people, we as a people are still struggling. We are driven to succeed, but we are not succeeding. Our Indian friends who come from India the same time we came from Africa, they have succeeded and done much better, thank God. And we are still lagging behind. Why? Even after all these years, we are still fighting each other. We are still devouring each other. Our Indian friends have learned to work together. They have learned how to support each other. There is something we need to learn from them that we yet to learn. If we as a people want to become better at what we do, we need to do something about it. And that's why our church have stood in the gap and done many things very different. We have encouraged persons in this church, and many churches are called, especially this church, over 6 or 8 businesses. People in this church have started their own business. The spirit of the Kalinago people, we must understand, it's not just about coming to church and saying, I love God. You work in a place, you don't need to be working there all your life. You need to think of how you get out, how you start. We have seen our Indian friends come here with nothing, just like we. We've seen them even in the modern day come walking with a bag across the country selling. Then you see them with a little car driving. Then you see them with a little van driving, delivering the mattress on top. Then you see them renting a store in town. Then you see them, they own the store that it was renting.
Then you see them pawning two stores and three stores. An apartment building, True Blue is full of them. Why have they succeeded and we have not? There is something we need to learn from them. There is something we need to understand, people. They have something we need to get and understand. They have done brilliantly. I love them. I thank God for them and what they have done and how they have come to help develop this country. But we too, as black people, must also learn to do the same, because we are all Grenadians. No matter who we are all Grenadians. We must learn to work together. Stop pulling your pastor down. Stop pulling your neighbor down. Stop pulling your friend on, your pastor doing something you don't like it. You begin to go and talk bad about him and tell him what you're doing and begin to talk bad to somebody. Why are you doing that? Your sister begin to do something and do a little business to become successful. You're gone shooing with your friend about her. You don't see her, she could never succeed. I'm buying she thing from her. Or somebody come there and know them at all. You're buying though. You know where the you don't know what to do with it. But you're buying. But she who you know, you want to buy from her. Why have we done that? The reality of our lives is changed. The spirit of the Kalinago people is a complex society. They have lived here for hundreds of years. They have succeeded. We have come from the great continent of Africa. Why is it that we still troubled? Why is it that we still fighting to succeed when we have the room to succeed, to grow and develop? I conclude by saying this. You have the opportunity to change this country and to change the world and to change your life. The question is, are you willing to take the risk to do it? I want to challenge you. I want to challenge you. I want to challenge every single Grenadian that is listening to me. I want to challenge you. Sin is a reproach. Sin is destructive. And anything sinful destroy us. We need to put on the fruits of the Spirit as a people, as a church, as a country. We need to put on the fruit of the Spirit. We need to harbor the fruits of the Spirit. We need to hold together the fruit of the Spirit. Then and only then, a people driven with a common goal to succeed will succeed. When we understand what the French and the English have done, they have done it. But we have a life now of our own. We cannot keep blaming them for what they have done. You now must take responsibility for your life. You now must take responsibility for your home, for your family. You must take responsibility for your job, for your life, for your business. You must take responsibility for this country. And no matter what happened, we as a people never again would see the life of the Kalinago people, or we forever live in a country where we would see the people who are still alive, our black brothers and sisters from Africa, our brothers and sisters from India who came as indentured people. They still live here. You still live here. Let us learn to work together to become the instrument of change. Let not sin hold you down and hold you back. Let not jealousy and pride hold you back. Let not envy hold you back. Let not the words that holds you so tightly that you do not want to say to your brother good morning or good afternoon. No, you don't want to say to your brother or sister, I forgive you. It is time for us to let go and let God. It's time for us to let go. Let go of the past. Let go of those things that are holding you back. Village against village. Family against family. Business against businesses. It cannot work. It will not work. It's time. It's time. It's time. I challenge all of us. All of us. Hold our head up high. Hold our life up high. Make the best of our lives. For a people driven with a common goal to succeed will succeed only if they desire it. Bow your heads with me. Father, we are thankful. You have helped us to be where we are. You have taught me a lesson. The spirit of the Kalinago people and the spirit of you sending your son to die on the cross of Calvary, who covers it all.
All sins are forgiven. Once we repent of our sins and turn to you. And Father, I want to thank you for this land. Thank you for Grenada. Thank you for the blessing you have bestowed upon us. Thank you for our families, our friends. Thank you for our government. Thank you for our businesses and workers. Thank you for our mothers and fathers. Thank you for our homes. Thank you for our teachers, nurses, doctors, lawyers. Thank you, God, for our workers right across this land. Thank you for all the persons who have given so much. Sacrifice, the trade unionists. Those, Lord, who have surrendered, Lord, so much to make this country where it is. Our farmers, our fishermen. Thank you, Lord, for them. Thank you, God, for the lawyers and doctors. Thank you for the nurses. Thank you for the parliamentarian. Thank you, God, for our children. And thank you for us. We pray your blessing over us now as a people. Keep us safe. Let us rejoice in your name. Let us become the instrument of change and be who all you want us to be. This we ask in the name of the Father, and of the Son, and of the Holy Spirit. Amen.

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If you're starting a new walk with Christ today, don't walk alone. Find a Bible-believing church and a community that can help to encourage and strengthen your walk with Christ. We truly believe that no one should be left behind, and we're overjoyed that you have joined the family of God. Thank you for joining us today. Make sure to tune in again next week at this same time. 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

there. Oh, unity is such a powerful thing. And when we can come together and help transform our nation in a real way, and the opportunity for us to do that is coming, you need to go vote. It's important for you to do that. Voting is part of the uniqueness of our country, our democracy and our country. So I want to encourage you to go out there, register and go vote. It's important that you do that as we think of a people driven with a common goal to succeed. People driven with a common goal to succeed. That's who we are. It's important for us to work together to ensure that we succeed as a country. And one of the things you need to do to make that happen is go there and vote. Don't say, I'm staying here, I'm not going to vote, I'm tired. No. Go there and vote, right? Despite and whoever you'd vote for, the point is you go out there and vote. That is important and critical for us to do as a people, because that is the uniqueness of our constitution and the right we have in our democracy. As you think about your own life, I want to say do the best you can. Special thanks to Brother Jimmy Bristol for sharing with us. Thanks to Brother Hector for bringing Seth to sit on and talk with me. Thank you so much, Jude Hector, for bringing Seth to us. I very much appreciate that. He can sit down and chat with us for the past 3 weeks. Thanks to you for listening and being part of the program today. And thanks to this station for the opportunity given to me to share this with you. Special thanks to my sponsors, Country Cold Store, Bailey's Funeral Home, Emmanuel Baptist Church, and George's Baptist Church. And you, the listeners, as we continue to work together. There is so much to thank God for. In the midst of all that we are going through, I know that God constantly be with us as a country. We need to unite. We need to pull ourselves together. And please go there and register to vote. And go vote. It's important that you do that. With the peace, grace, and mercy of our Lord and Savior Jesus Christ, I am Pastor Stanford Simon, thanking you so much for listening and being part of the program today. I'm delighted for the opportunity to have had to share this time with you. And I look forward to doing much more with you in the future. God's richest blessings. Bye-bye.

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